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2: SRN News, I'm Jason Walker. A Senate committee has voted to hold Dr. Anthony Fauci in contempt of Congress and refer him to the Justice Department for potential prosecution. That, of course, over his recent refusal to answer questions at a hearing on his handling of the COVID matter. President Trump signing not one but two executive orders intended to narrow birthright citizenship and crack down on women coming to America just to give birth so their child automatically becomes a citizen. A month ago, the Supreme Court struck down his bid to end the citizenship for kids born in the United States under that way. Iran, now in the final stage of drafting an agreement, reportedly on the Strait of Hormuz with Oman. Two ships were hit by in the strait last week. Several others reported, quote, near misses. SRN News.
1: 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Weather.
3: Overnight will be partly cloudy, warm, and very humid with a low of 76. Tomorrow, Friday, expect hot and humid weather with intervals of sunshine and some clouds. There will be a couple of showers and a heavy thunderstorm later in the afternoon, which could lead to flash flooding and localized damaging wind gusts. The high will be 92. Friday night, we'll see a heavy thunderstorm in the evening with otherwise cloudy and very humid conditions and a low of 75. I'm meteorologist Jason Caterina on Philadelphia's AM 990 The Answer and 990theanswer.com.
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0: Gold entered 2026 after a historic year, 53 new all-time highs, an average price up 44% year over year, then pushed past $5,500 an ounce in January. Right now it's pulled back, and many in Wall Street analysts are telling clients this is the window before gold pushes back towards new highs. Meanwhile, silver is on track for a sixth year of structural supply deficit, with solar, EVs, electronic, and industrial demand still pulling heavily on the market. And gold's pullback has been fueled by fading Fed rate hopes and massive debt. 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
2: With SRN News, I'm Jason Walker. Italy has now placed all major cities under the highest heat alert as Europe faces another severe heat wave. Extreme weather has set a national temperature record in Austria, fueled wildfires throughout parts of France, and disrupted energy and transport systems throughout the European continent. Temperatures have soared well above 100 degrees in several countries. But one official in France says it happens every now and then, and they're starting to get used to it. A Senate committee voting to hold Dr. Anthony Fauci in contempt of Congress and refer him to the Justice Department for potential prosecution. President Trump signing not one, but a pair of executive orders. They're intended to narrow birthright citizenship and crack down on women coming to America just to give birth. SRN News.
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3: Overnight will be partly cloudy, warm, and very humid with a low of 76. Tomorrow, Friday, expect hot and humid weather with intervals of sunshine and some clouds. There will be a couple of showers and a heavy thunderstorm later in the afternoon, which could lead to flash flooding and localized damaging wind gusts. The high will be 92. Friday night, we'll see a heavy thunderstorm in the evening with otherwise cloudy and very humid conditions and a low of 75. I'm meteorologist Jason Caterina on Philadelphia's AM 990 The Answer and 990theanswer.com.
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0: at least some people in Israeli media, who are so used to politicians just taking as a given that America and Israel always have shared interests, when I think the reality is that we often have shared interests, but we don't always. And I don't think that makes me anti-Semitic, and I don't think it makes me anti-Israel. I just think it makes me honest.
1: Trump administration plans to overhaul Head Start, that, of course, the decades-old education program for kids. Department of Health and Human Services says the changes would encourage more local decision-making by eliminating federal regulations. Breaking news and analysis, townhall.com. United States suspending government operations in a western Mexican state, including USDA inspections required for avocado exports. Here's Jennifer King.
2: The U.S. announced it has suspended government operations in Michoacán. The cartel-plagued state in Mexico, which is the leading exporter of avocados to the U.S. because of a threat to U.S. interests.
3: Una suspensión temporal.
2: Michoacán's governor, Alfredo Ramirez Padilla, says there's been a temporary halt to avocado inspections there to safeguard workers due to recent extortion arrests. That will disrupt avocado exports. When you think of the danger in Mexico from organized crime, you might not think of U.S. government fruit inspectors, but besides trafficking drugs, cartels also make money through extortion, including of the avocado industry. I'm Jennifer King.
1: Offshore wind company has reached a $1.2 billion settlement with the Trump administration to walk away from projects off New York, California, and Louisiana. More on these stories, townhall.com.
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5: Overnight will be partly cloudy, warm, and very humid with a low of 76. Tomorrow, Friday, expect hot and humid weather with intervals of sunshine and some clouds. There will be a couple of showers and a heavy thunderstorm later in the afternoon, which could lead to flash flooding and localized damaging wind gusts. The high will be 92. Friday night, we'll see a heavy thunderstorm in the evening with otherwise cloudy and very humid conditions and a low of 75. I'm meteorologist Jason Caterina on Philadelphia's AM 990 The Answer and 990theanswer.com.
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9: Hello, America. 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Our number, 877-381-3811. 877-381-3811. You know what, Mr. Producer? Having spent now, what would you say, almost a year on the Internet more actively than ever? About a year, Rich, would you say? And watching these podcasters, but not religiously, that's for sure. The imbecility. The myopicness. Often the absurdity of it is just beyond belief. Do you know for 3 days they've been debating the price of burritos and tacos, Mr. Producer? You watching this stuff? For 3 days. The woke right isolationist insists it's due to the Iran war, despite the fact that inflation was higher before the Iran war under Biden. Despite the fact that inflation was the highest of my lifetime under Carter when there was no war. Inflation. Well, hold on now. The birthday lady's here. Hold on there, sweetheart. Here, just put that right there. It's my wifey. Happy birthday. Come over here. Into the mic. Happy birthday, sweetheart.
10: Thank you. Please do not expect me to sing. Well, actually, you would have to sing to me.
9: I don't sing on air here.
10: Thank you, world.
9: She's a great, great lady. We're going to celebrate Saturday night, right?
10: You bet.
9: We're going to celebrate with the family Saturday night, go out to a nice dinner.
10: We're missing two sons.
9: We're missing two kids. That's right. We got

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4: With SRN News, I'm Jason Weicker. New York Mayor Zohran Mamdani has been booed off the stage as he began a speech in a New York City police event on Staten Island. That borough is where a lot of firefighters and police officers live, and voters there lean Republican. Senate committee has voted to hold Dr. Anthony Fauci in contempt of Congress and refer him to the Justice Department for potential prosecution. Tensions rising on the Korean Peninsula. Communist North launching a short-range ballistic missile toward the sea early Thursday from the eastern coast of Wonsan region. South Korea military says they increased their surveillance. And tensions are rising on the peninsula after that incident. Coming up soon, more exercises between the U.S. and Japan. SRN News.
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5: Overnight will be partly cloudy, warm, and very humid with a low of 76. Tomorrow, Friday, expect hot and humid weather with intervals of sunshine and some clouds. There will be a couple of showers and a heavy thunderstorm later in the afternoon, which could lead to flash flooding and localized damaging wind gusts. The high will be 92. Friday night, we'll see a heavy thunderstorm in the evening with otherwise cloudy and very humid conditions and a low of 75. I'm meteorologist Jason Caterina on Philadelphia's AM 990 The Answer and 990theanswer.com.
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0: A former Deputy Surgeon General and retired U.S. Coast Guard officer was nominated for the job in April and is the first black woman to serve as director of the CDC. She's a notable departure from prior contenders considered by the Trump administration who have supported the policy of Make America Healthy Again. She has a lengthy record of guiding vaccination programs and crisis responses for the government. The CDC has been without an official director for a year since Dr. Susan Menarez was removed less than a month into the job after clashing with U.S. Health and Human Services Secretary Robert F. Kennedy Jr. over vaccine policies. Bernie Bennett, Washington.
1: FDA approving a new flu vaccine for older people. It's the first made with the same mRNA technology that was key to battling COVID. More on these stories, townhall.com.
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3: Overnight will be partly cloudy, warm, and very humid with a low of 76. Tomorrow, Friday, expect hot and humid weather with intervals of sunshine and some clouds. There will be a couple of showers and a heavy thunderstorm later in the afternoon, which could lead to flash flooding and localized damaging wind gusts. The high will be 92. Friday night, we'll see a heavy thunderstorm in the evening with otherwise cloudy and very humid conditions and a low of 75. I'm meteorologist Jason Caterina on Philadelphia's AM 990 The Answer and 990theanswer.com.
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9: Okay, a bit of breaking news on Capitol Hill. A Senate committee just voted 8-5 to find Dr. Anthony Fauci in contempt of Congress. The vote now allows the Homeland Security Committee to refer, headed by Rand Paul, to refer Fauci to the Justice Department for prosecution. Now, the New York Times, in a bout of wishful thinking, says, but that does not mean the department will take up the case. Look, after Jeanine Pirro, the U.S. Attorney for D.C., decided not to prosecute the guy, the canoeist, with the reflecting pool, I don't think the Trump's Justice Department is gonna refuse to prosecute Dr. Anthony Fauci. And I want to play for you a little bit of the testimony and the hearings and all that was going back and forth rather today. But before we do that, can we look at a big picture issue behind Fauci being held up by in contempt of Congress by this panel, by the Homeland Security panel? Taking this matter up, they circumvented the Democrats and the 60-vote filibuster. This sends the Fauci contempt referral directly to DOJ. In other words, you can get stuff done without having to face the 60-vote filibuster. Now, I believe the Republicans should absolutely detonate the filibuster, call it a day. We all know what Democrats are going to do with the filibuster if they get in control. But you don't even have to count on that happening. And of course, I'm referring to the Save America Act. John Thune knows all of the different paths that could be taken to pass the Save America Act. And he's just refusing to do it. I believe

0: He is a complete and total opponent of the Trump agenda. I believe with all of my heart that these people do not want to upset the apple cart, and they don't want to take on Trump over this issue of voter integrity. And it makes me crazy. Look at Michigan. This Abdul El Sayed beat this woman by a few thousand votes. Well, did he? How do you know? Do you trust the system anymore? You think we can rely on a competent, accurate, true election process in America? Americans are not going to trust the outcome of a vote ever again. And until the Save America Act gets passed, there's going to be a lot of people who are going to be discouraged from voting. They're not going to want to vote. And that's wrong. That's absolutely wrong. We better move heaven and earth on November the 3rd. We better crawl over broken glass on November the 3rd. Because there is an absolute realistic pattern, or rather a path, to see somebody like Abdul El Sayed in the White House. And that's not really a shocking revelation. That's not even anything that is all that provocative. It could happen. If Michigan will elect a guy like this, a far, far left, incredibly radical, open borders, abolish police, abolish ICE, destroy financial success, all the kooky, crazy stuff that the Democrat Socialists of America believe in, if they can continue to win these primaries, I'm not going to rule out that they could win in a general. I'd like to believe they can't and they won't. I saw a report today, a lengthy discussion on Fox News about this Hassan Piker, who's proving to be a real problem for the Democrats, because the Democrats who are winning are aligned with this vicious, dangerous demagogue. And he is dangerous. The guy who absolutely advocates for Senator Rick Scott to be killed said that on a podcast. And somehow they've embraced this guy. And none of the Democrat establishment people are willing to denounce him. I saw a clip of Mark Kelly from Arizona. He was being interviewed, chased down, one of those walk and talk interviews. He wouldn't respond. The interviewer said, are you okay with Hassan Piker being a big part, an appendage of your party? Wouldn't answer. He goes, oh, he's got a lot of followers. Oh, yeah, he has a lot of followers. Hitler had a lot of followers. Let's not use that as the litmus test. How many followers you got? There's a lot of bad people with followers. So we got to get election integrity intact, and we've got to make sure that everybody gets out and votes. Because this will be like a horror movie. Can you imagine Dr. Abdul El Sayed as president of the United States? Holy cow. Here's Senator Josh Hawley before the committee voted 8-5 to hold Fauci in contempt of Congress, laying out how ridiculous it was that Fauci claimed and cited the Fifth Amendment 111 times last week.
1: The reason I asked those questions was precisely to test the good faith nature of his invocation of the Fifth Amendment, because as the lawyers in the room will know, the invocation of the Fifth Amendment, particularly in a context where immunity has already been obtained, Dr. Fauci has full immunity, he has a full and unconditional pardon for a period of some 11 years. In that context, the assertion of a Fifth Amendment privilege only adheres to those instances where the witness has a reasonable fear of future prosecution, and it must be tailored to any such fear. And the fact that he wouldn't answer questions about the tie he was wearing or the color of the carpet or the day of the week, Senator Paul asked him about, did he have a folder in front of him? He wouldn't answer that. Betrays the fact that his invocation of the Fifth Amendment wasn't tailored to anything. It was a predetermined, premeditated design to evade this committee's questions on any subject, including emphatically those for which he has a pardon. And the United States Supreme Court has been clear for over a century, dating back to 1896, that when a witness has received immunity, he may not stand upon his privilege. And multiple courts of appeals from the United States, including the United States Supreme Court in the Castigar case, has says that, I'm going to quote now, a witness must reasonably believe that his statements could be used in criminal prosecution or could lead to other evidence that might be so used. The court has also said that the danger must be real and appreciable. It must not be one of imaginary and unsubstantial character. All that to say that I think it's pretty clear, given Dr. Fauci's 111 invocations of the Fifth Amendment, including the questions that he had could have no fear of prosecution on. He's not going to get prosecuted for the color of his tie. Shows that he had no interest and no intention of answering any of our questions, and that is an abuse of the privilege. There's no privilege for any of that.
0: An abuse of the privilege. Senator Hawley, of course, is right. Hold this guy accountable. He has to be held accountable for his behavior, for his dishonesty, for his deceit, for the harm that he caused the United States of America. People lost their careers. People lost their businesses. People lost everything. And a lot of it was based on this scoundrel's guidance. And he was so sketchy that he publicly pretended that he wasn't responsible for any of the lockdowns and the shutdowns of entire cities when it was revealed that he absolutely was. So, look, let's turn it over to you. 800-655-MIKE, 16 past the hour. Welcome into the Relief Factor Studios. Plenty of breaking news to tackle today, but I want to get your reaction to this Homeland Security Committee headed by Senator Rand Paul voting 8-5 to refer Fauci being in contempt of Congress to the Justice Department. Are you pleased with that outcome? Do you think he needs to be held accountable, or is it, as the Democrats maintain, just a witch hunt? 800-655-6453. I hope you join us.
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5: 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Mike Gallagher.
0: I wonder if everybody's noticing my 25-pound weight loss. I just asked the team, can you tell that I've lost 25 pounds since like third week of June? Nobody can tell. Eric's like, well, I always thought you looked pretty good. Tracy shrugs her shoulders. Yasmin just kind of rolls her eyes. I think I look pretty good, 25 pounds down, huh? How'd I do it? It's how I always do it, PhD weight loss. I thought I needed to take about 10 off, but I've exceeded what I thought I needed to do, and I've took 25 off since January. I started June 27th. So from June 27th to today, I'm down 25 pounds because I just got out of control. I don't know why. I was traveling all over the place. I went overseas. I just screwed up. I was eating like a dummy, and I wasn't following the guidelines that keep me at my goal weight. But now that PhD is part of my life, I know what to do forever. 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I think the problem with the team is that when you lose weight, but you see, you're with everybody every day, you don't really notice it. It's like if I went away for a while and came back, maybe they'd notice it. But I mean, look at my collars real loose these days. That chin, those five chins I normally have, now I've only got about, I don't know, three. I'm a little proud of my weight loss. I'm also proud of how I handled Mabel, a caller who wanted to challenge holding Anthony Fauci in contempt of Congress. And it's a very important lesson about the way I try to handle callers who won't let me talk. That's the biggest complaint I get, is the way I interrupt people too much. I'm going to replay Mabel's call and bless her heart, and we pray for her. She lost her son, she said, to COVID. So she's been through a lot. And I wanted to give her a lot of, you know, runway. I gave her a lot of respect. Let her talk a lot. She kept interrupting me. She wouldn't let me talk. So I just shut up. That's what you people tell me all the time. You interrupt too much. All right. Well, let me show you what happens when I don't interrupt too much. And we'll replay for you my feisty exchange with Mabel, a caller from another hour. That's all coming up as well. Meantime, to your calls. Joey's in Georgia, 25 past the hour. Our number is 800-655. Mike, hi, Joey. How are you?
18: I'm doing fine, Mike. How are you?
0: I'm great. What do you think about this decision to hold Fauci in contempt of Congress?
18: I think it's awesome, but all of us MAGA people, we're sitting here, we're giving up on all. There's been no arrest. You know, Joe Biden and all his crew has already had arrested several people, you know, on the Republican side. But it's just two weeks, you know, keep on saying 2 weeks from now, but, you know, something big is going to happen. It never happens. And so we're frustrated. I'm sorry about that.
0: No, I share your frustration. I mean, they sent Steve Bannon off to jail. They sent
18: Navarro.
0: Peter Navarro. Taking that man away in shackles and handcuffs in an airport. Like he's like he's some drug lord. And yet our side, no, we're gonna arrest somebody. You'll see. Well, maybe they'll start with Fauci.
18: I hope so.
0: All right, good to hear
18: from you. The reason I called, I just want to say one thing. If Josh Hawley or any of the senators, if they would ask this one question, I think it would have been great. They'd ask him, have you ever molested any small children? If he took the Fifth on that, there was no way he could come off other than a pedophile. I don't know how you would come off. If somebody asked you that question, have you ever molested any small children?
0: Well, I mean,
18: you take the Fifth on that question?
0: It's so weird. You take the Fifth, you plead the Fifth over what the color of your tie is. And right. Hawley's point was, if you're doing that, you're making a mockery of the whole process of self-incrimination. Right. And that's the brilliance of that. I mean, I certainly understand your point, but this is a guy who was so bamboozled by the smart, intelligent, logical questions that he was being asked. I mean, it was a really good hearing. And Americans have a right to know, considering what we were put through. And you're going to tell me that you think this guy thought he could be prosecuted for refusing to answer what day of the week it was? And Hawley's questions, frankly, were pretty brilliant. And he's right. He proved his point and made an absolute mockery out of what Fauci was trying to do. All right, I want you to hear an opposition to holding Fauci in contempt of Congress. Came from a caller named Mabel. 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
20: 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With Abdul El-Sayed's victory in Michigan, the Democratic Party has gone from Barack Obama denouncing those who said America deserved 9/11 to campaigning with those who say just that, like Hassan Piker, the left's most famous podcaster. As the political philosopher Jerry Garcia wrote, what a long, strange trip it's been. El-Sayed is the latest success endorsed and campaigned for by the Marxist-Islamist axis of the Democratic Socialists of America. This juggernaut is proving unstoppable and taking over the Democratic Party. A generation ago, a real political philosopher, Harry Jaffa, pointed out that with the fall of the Berlin Wall, utopian communism would no longer be seen as simply a threat from abroad, but a more deadly and dangerous phase here at home could follow. Quite right. A wall can stop people, but not their ideas. That enemy is here and potent. The two-party system is now looking Republican on one hand and Marxist-Islamist on the other. We cannot simply wish this away.
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21: With SRN News, I'm Jason Walker. Democratic candidate for governor in Wisconsin under extreme fire for her comments about President Trump. Francesca Wong says, quote, "It's about time we 86 Trump." She's also called for violence against ICE, turning Wisconsin into a sanctuary state and abolishing police and prisons. New York Mayor Zoran Mondani, meanwhile, booed off the stage as he began a speech in a New York City police event on Staten Island. That borough is where many firefighters and police officers live. FDA approving a new flu vaccine for older folks. It's the first made from the same mRNA technology that was key several years ago to fighting COVID. This is SRN News.
19: 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Weather.
22: Overnight will be partly cloudy, warm, and very humid with a low of 76. Tomorrow, Friday, expect hot and humid weather with intervals of sunshine and some clouds. There will be a couple of showers and a heavy thunderstorm later in the afternoon, which could lead to flash flooding and localized damaging wind gusts. The high will be 92. Friday night, we'll see a heavy thunderstorm in the evening with otherwise cloudy and very humid conditions and a low of 75. I'm meteorologist Jason Caterina on Philadelphia's AM 990 The Answer and 990theanswer.com.
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19: 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The Answer. Mark Levin says more government is not the answer.
24: The idea that we need more centralized government is crazy. 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With all the fraud that's taking place, the GAO came out recently of hundreds of billions of dollars in fraud. You know, Musk and Doge came up with evidence of hundreds of billions of dollars in fraud. Exactly what is it that the government can do for us rather than to us?
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1: or Bible.

0: Gallagher.
1: Oh, boy. This isn't going to be good for Tony Fauci. Boy, this guy's having a bad day. It was just revealed that this Senate subcommittee has obtained a copy of his cell phone, which, of course, will shed potentially new light on text messages and things he was saying to maybe his fans. Maybe he and Barbara Streisand or Rosie O'Donnell shared some poignant text messages. He had a lot of fans, you know, a lot of people on the left. They had T-shirts for this guy, little bobbleheads, people, signs in the yard. The left loved this guy. Well, Senator Ron Johnson, the head of the Senate Homeland Security Permanent Subcommittee on Investigations, confirmed that the panel has obtained a copy of Dr. Fauci's phone from the Department of Health and Human Services. Senator Johnson said, hopefully this device will address many of the questions he refused to answer at last week's hearing. How do you get a copy of it? I guess you get the data, right? You just download all of the information that's on the cell phone. Not necessarily the cell phone itself. Wonder if he gets to keep the cell phone. He, of course, retired at the end of 2022. He was the highest paid employee in the federal government. They paid him more money than anybody, including the president. How about that? How about my exchange with Mabel? I've gotten a lot of feedback on this. And I want you to know that I don't do this show in a vacuum. I do the show for you. I mean, I am mindful of criticism and complaints or positive feedback you give me. I never think I've got it all figured out. I always think I can get better. And the biggest complaint I always receive is that I interrupt callers too much. Now, I want you to keep that criticism in mind when you hear my exchange with a woman who called the show named Mabel to express her support for Anthony Fauci and her condemnation of Republicans in general, okay? Now, you got to remember, as I was getting frustrated with her because she wasn't letting me talk, I was hearing the criticism that many of you give me time and time again that I interrupt too much. So, with that in mind, I give you my best faith effort not to interrupt Mabel. Mabel in Pontiac, Michigan. Hey, Mabel, how are you?
2: Hi, how are you? Good morning.
1: Hi there. What do you make of this Fauci development?
2: Well, I think it's nothing but another travesty. We keep doing the wrong things. We keep punishing the wrong people. There are lots of people to be blamed for handling the COVID disaster. So let's start at the top. Who knew about it? Where did it come from? Let's start with Donald Trump. Let's start talking and the secret. It was such a big secret until, you know, I even lost a son during COVID.
1: I'm so sorry.
2: I'm very angry with the way they handled all of this.
1: But with all due respect, Mabel, why do you want to give Tony Fauci a pass? Why don't you want to hold him accountable?
2: He's no more responsible or guilty of anything than the rest of them.
1: Well, he's the scientist. With again, respectfully, and I'm so.
2: They're playing games with our lives, you know.
1: Can I ask you some questions though? Because I appreciate, and first of all, we're so sorry for your loss, and I appreciate how you feel. I'm just mystified. He was the scientist. He was the expert. He was the face. He was the voice. He was the guy that presented to President. Let me finish my point. No, ma'am, I don't.
2: He tried on numerous occasions to get you guys to release the information. He even gave you a step to take, but no one wanted to listen to him because he was telling the truth. And they always wanted to overshadow him because he was telling the truth.
1: Okay,
2: nobody wants to hear the truth. Everybody wants to hear fast talkers.
1: And see, I get yelled at for interrupting people. This is what always happens.
2: All the Republicans are big talkers, fast talkers.
1: Mm-hmm. And, may I?
2: And they're always accusing everybody of everything except for themselves. They're responsible for this mess, and they may as well accept it. But, you know, we're going to just quietly let the Lord take care of it. They use the Lord's name in vain. They say they believe in the Lord, but they do not believe in the Lord. They just know that we do. That's my opinion. I think it's a waste of time. I think it's a waste of taxpayers' dollars. Just another example of how they take advantage of everything.
1: Okay, now I let you talk a lot. Am I going to be allowed to speak, ma'am?
2: Yes, you are. Yes, you are.
1: Thank you. Thank you, ma'am. I appreciate you letting me speak. I think you are so politically driven to hate the Republicans and Trump that you're blinded into not even realizing the villain that Anthony Fauci was. If you've been paying attention, Mabel, you've seen in his diaries that were released, he lied to the American people about masks. He lied about the vaccine. He promised us, as you remember, Mabel, you get the vaccine, you're not going to get COVID. The things he did and the way he profited from COVID, I have to tell, may I please finish my point, and then I'll let you talk like you did. I believe that your refusal to want to hold him accountable is only driven by your partisanship, because you're a loyal Democrat and you hate Trump and Republicans.
2: Absolutely not. I there's some Republicans that I respect highly. It's just that there's so many that will kind of just roll over and play dead, like act like they don't see the truth or don't want to see the truth, because they're all guilty of colluding with each other. Whoever's making decisions.
1: Okay. All right. I tried. Thank you, Mabel. God bless. I'm sorry you lost your son. Look, I'm trying real hard. See what happens when I try to ask somebody questions.
0: So there's the chat with Mabel. Now, it's very instructive. I will tell you that I
1: believe I can do better and not interrupt so often, but when you criticize, and that was an example of that, but see what happens when I don't interrupt? She thinks Republicans are colluding with Republicans. I thought she was going to say China. I figured she'd say Republicans are colluding with China in order to defeat Hillary. Or the Russians. Oh, that's right. We all colluded with Russia. Or Israel. I figured that was coming. We're all getting secret payments from Israel. But I absolutely understand the criticism, but when you criticize me for interrupting, do you ever think to criticize the caller for interrupting me? It never happens. When I've got a caller and we're going back and forth, because I'm never going to cut a caller short. I've heard other talk show hosts, as soon as it starts to go sideways and they're disagreeing with each other, the host will just hang up on the caller. And that's their prerogative. It's their show. I don't ever do that. I don't want to do that. But I want to have the caller give me an opportunity to speak. I want to give the caller an opportunity to speak. And I want the caller to give me an opportunity to speak. And when you come at me with all the criticism that you give me, and I get a lot, stop to consider if the caller is interrupting me too. Now, maybe you don't care. I can understand the argument. Well, you only get a few minutes. I've got, you know, hours a day. It's my show, all of that. But that's a two-way street. So just consider that, okay? I tried. I really did. And I do hurt for her. No mother should lose her son. But I hate the way this pandemic has sent people into their particular tribes. I just loathe the politicization of this. Democrats on one side. I guarantee you, I could drive over to the Tampa International Airport and catch 100 people wearing a mask with nervous looks on their face. 99 out of 100 people wearing masks are going to be Democrats. That's just a fact. How is that possible? How is a fear of a virus or a pandemic political. And I think it goes right back to our understanding the Democrats want to be in control. They want, it's all about the control. They want to control our lives. They want to control our kids. They want to control our jobs. They want to control our speech. And Democrats are perfectly willing to go along with that. Fauci said to wear a mask. I'm going to wear a mask. Now, they forget the fact that it was discovered that masks aren't effective. They aren't particularly good at preventing something from somebody else on a plane. They just do it anyway. Because they still see pictures of Fauci going to the baseball game with his goofy oversized mask on his face. And they are absolutely sheep. And many of you from the beginning of COVID were strong enough to say you're not going to be a sheep. And I respect you more than you'll ever know. Michael's in Honolulu. Michael, aloha. How are you?
3: I'm good. I just want to comment that everything that came out of Mabel's mouth was projecting. Everything she said was true about Christians and Republicans was true about her. And I resent the fact that she called us misrepresenting Christ when it's the Democrats who believe in abortion and violence. And I invite her to repent. That's all.
1: Okay. Thank you, Michael. Appreciate it. 800-655-MIKE. One open line, 15 before the hour. I think it would be fascinating. You just got a text from Georgia. They still wear masks around here, too. Silly fools, even when they're in their cars by themselves. Do you know how insane it is to drive around in a car with your windows up? Now, I did say that from day one. I remember saying that. We went through. I remember I was in the kitchen. I lived in the condo over there on the Gulf, and I felt bad about it because we were working all through the pandemic and they wouldn't let us in the building. Then when we came in the building, we had to wear a mask into the building. Got into a big argument with one of my favorite people. Barb was mad at me because I was violating policy because I wasn't wearing the mask, walking from the car through the empty building about 50 yards into my studio. You got to wear your mask. What? Sebastian Gorka. He got into all kinds of hot water at the bureau in D.C. We ought to get Seb on the show. Let him tell the story about how somebody whined and complained about him because he wouldn't wear a mask. Get on the elevator, and somebody got on the elevator with him, and it was like they thought Sebastian Gorka was Typhoid Mary because he didn't have a mask on. Oh, he's spreading the virus everywhere. We got to lock him up. Put him in quarantine. And Seb was like, you know what? Kiss my you-know-what. I ain't wearing a mask. He didn't really say it like that. He said, I will not wear a mask. I'm Sebastian Gorka. Oh, boy, what a world, huh? 14 before the hour. Where do you hear Zoran the Destroyer's phony accent? This one blows my mind. That and more all coming up.

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5: In 1796, George Washington made one of the most consequential decisions in American history. He chose not to seek a third term as president. So why does that matter? Because America was not built on permanent rulers. It was built on ordered liberty. Faith teaches that authority is a stewardship, not a possession. 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And why does that still matter today? Because republics survive when leaders respect limits and citizens defend them. Washington's lesson still stands. A republic is preserved when power has limits, and public service remains a duty to God and country, not a path to personal rule.
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9: It may have just been a preseason game between the Panthers and the Cardinals, but it was a thriller.
10: Game on the line. King, he's going to step up. Pumps, runs, goal line. Is he in? Yes! Carolina wins! Haynes King, king of the night.
9: You heard it all on NBC. Not only did Haynes King score the rushing touchdown as time expired, he also threw for 180 yards and two touchdowns as the Panthers defeated the Cardinals 33-30 in the Hall of Fame game. In baseball, the Braves have won 8 in a row. They crushed the Marlins 11-3. Atlanta is the second team to reach 70 wins so far this season. The Red Sox have also won 8 in a row. They were down 5 different times but managed to beat the White Sox 12-11 in 13 innings. And in the WNBA, the Sparks topped the league 89-82, snapping Minnesota's 10-game winning streak.
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1: I think Kent from St. Paul, Minnesota has the solution for me. He says he can show me how to prevent from being interrupted by a caller. And I guess, conversely, not interrupt a call. I can't wait to get Kent's advice. Kent's going to finally solve this once and for all. And I hope you're mindful of the fact that I do listen to criticism. I do. I'm pretty thick-skinned. I mean, I understand that not everybody agrees with me or likes what I do or how I do it, but I hope you will for the most part. And generally, I get pretty good positive feedback, but I'm mindful of that. And I wanted to show, I thought Mabel was a great example of how, even when I try, when I don't interrupt, well, it can get a little sideways. All right, Kent. Tell me how to solve this dilemma.
2: Hello, Mike.
1: Hi.
2: Yeah, this is Ken, not Kent.
1: Got Kent on the screen, so
2: no.
1: 30 lashes with a wet noodle for Alex. It's Ken. Hello, Ken.
2: Yeah, okay. not a big deal, but...
1: Thank you.
2: Say, anyway, on this interrupting thing...
1: Yes.
2: You know, I've been watching your show for a long time, and yeah, you do interrupt. We all interrupt, but... I think the main problem is, that, and to me it's kind of simple. I don't know if it is for everybody, but you look at call-ins, I think, more of a, like if you're sitting down with your buddy at lunch or something, and you, or like with you and Mark Davis when you go back and forth.
1: Mm-hmm.
2: You have a back and forth conversation. It's not just one way or the other. When callers call in, they know they have a limited amount of time, and they
1: sure.
2: got a big point that they want to make. They just want to make their point and then have you comment on it later, maybe after they've hung up.
1: Right, right. Oh, no. This is a good observation on your part. They want, and believe me, here's the problem with what you just said. They'll go 30 minutes.
2: They'll not just make
1: their point in a minute and move on. They'll go a half hour, and you want me to sit here and have somebody drone and on for a half hour?
2: No. There are ones that have tried to make points, and I remember one time, for some reason this sticks with me, and I don't know why, but
1: yeah.
2: there was a guy that was trying to make two points with you, and he made his first point.
1: Right.
2: And he was ready to start on a second one, and you interrupted him.
1: Well, I obviously disagreed with his first point. So what do you want me to do?
2: But I'm saying he thought, okay, make both my points, and then I'll listen to what Mike.
1: Well, said. I get it, but I want to push back on the first point he made. So why would I just be quiet and let him go on for his second point or his third point or his fourth point? I mean, the point is, like you said, a back and forth is a back and forth. You don't just sit there and let somebody do a monologue, do you?
2: No, I understand, but it's just like me trying to tell you now. Now you've jumped in a couple times, and I'm trying to finish my.
1: Right, and I'm going
2: to. But I understand you with Mabel.
1: Sure.
2: Yeah, you can't sit there. This is a talk show or a
1: that's right.
2: TV show talk show. Yeah,
1: that's
2: you can't go on for a half hour and not listen to the other person at all. You know,
1: I've been at this long enough to know that contrary to your good faith point, and you're making this in a good faith, I get it, you're a good guy, you think somebody's going to say, okay, I'm going to make my point in 1 minute, and then I'll let Mike respond. It doesn't work that way. Somebody's going to go on, and if somebody's saying something that I want to challenge, I'm going to challenge it. But I appreciate your advice, Ken. Ken, thank you very much. Look. There's an old joke that my friend used to say, the late, great Phil Durkee, many years ago. If this job was that easy, you'd be doing it. There's a lot more coming up, including the funny accents that Zohran Mamdani seems to adapt over time. How can that be? Maybe the guy's a phony. That and more all straight ahead. There was a recent industry survey that came out about wireless service. 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
6: News this hour from Town Hall. I'm Jason Walker. Boy, it was a very chilly reception for New York City's Democrat Socialist Mayor Zohran Mamdani at a pro-police event. Here's correspondent Laura Winters.
7: You can hear the noise as Mayor Mamdani started speaking on stage. He was relentlessly booed at the New York City police event on Staten Island, a borough where many firefighters and police officers live and voters lean Republican. The mayor making a few brief remarks and leaving the stage in under a minute. This was a national night out against crime event attended by close to 4,000 people, Laura Winters reporting.
6: Iran is in the final stage of drafting an agreement on the Strait of Hormuz with Oman. At least 2 vessels were hit in the strait in the past week. Authorities say a man charged with starting one of those wildfires in Spokane, Washington, has admitted to the crime. More from correspondent Jennifer King.
8: Aaron Farinacci is being charged with first-degree arson for allegedly sparking the Old Trails fire in Spokane. County Detective Michael Drapeau says Farinacci confessed to the crime and planned it for weeks. According to court documents, he looked up the work of a serial arsonist and purchased items to make an incendiary device. Police say Farinacci told them he knew it was going to get bad, but claimed he didn't intend it to grow as much as it did.
9: They were kind of bent over and looked like they were doing something towards the tree line.
8: Resident Paul Child is credited with leading police to the suspect after spotting a man standing by some railroad tracks and acting suspicious.
9: My daughter was sitting on the porch out there, and she says there's a fire.
8: I'm Jennifer King.
6: Tensions rising still on the Korean Peninsula. The communist North launching another short-range ballistic missile toward the open sea. That was early Thursday from the eastern coastal Wonsan area. More on these stories, townhall.com.
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6: Well, federal investigators looking into that communication breakdown involving the president's helicopter.
12: The National Transportation Safety Board and Federal Aviation Administration are examining an incident Tuesday involving Marine One as it departed with President Trump on board. Protocols require a ground stop when the presidential helicopter flies near Reagan National. The pilot tried multiple times to reach the tower, but the transmissions were unclear. Controllers later warned of departing aircraft, and Marine One held. Officials say the president was never in danger. Willie Nelson, The White House.
6: In New Mexico, a court there has ordered both Instagram and Facebook parent company Meta to pay $567 million. That's to address harms to young people from its platforms. The order comes in the second phase of a landmark trial in social media giant lost in March. Breaking news and analysis, townhall.com. Scientists capturing images of the sun

0: Welcome back. It's Kevin McCullough. It's the Thursday edition of That Kevin Show. Everything online at thatkevinshow.com, including the podcast where you can go back and listen to all of the sessions that we've had with Shelley Goldberg on helping us become a better parent over the years. Just taking one little concept, one little idea each week and kind of expanding on it and helping us build the toolbox, our skill set to do better and be better. The last time we were together, 2 weeks ago, we opened kind of a little series on financial literacy and children. And you and I both kind of admitted that in our schooling and education and proper bringing up, outside of something maybe our parents did, we didn't get a lot of, you know, that type of education or instruction early on. So I'm really glad that we're doing this. What are we going to look at today?
1: Okay, Kevin, well said. If you think school is going to teach your kids about money, you're dreaming. I mean, you're really dreaming. And it's so important. It is so critical, because if your kids don't understand finance and they don't have financial literacy, their lives have the potential to be a mess. They can live paycheck to paycheck. They can be depressed. There's going to be enormous stress. They can find themselves in debt coming to you, dad and mom, you know, to help them out. So this is really key. And as we talked about, you know, 2 weeks ago, it's repetition. It's starting early. It's not one and done. So some of the terms, learning the language, the vocabulary, and it's something as a grown up, you can continue to learn and expand on. I mean, there are so many things when it comes to finance and money that I have no idea whatsoever what these terms mean. So there's always room to learn, but certainly you want to concentrate on the meaning of earning, savings, spending, credit, debt, budgeting, interest, something like compound interest. I'm still trying to figure that out. Bank statements, taxes, investments, need versus wants. So today I want to drill down on need versus wants.
0: All right.
1: So Kevin, first you want to have that conversation with your kids. And it's going to be ongoing. Different ages, you discuss it in different ways. But around the dinner table, it's going to be a fun conversation, I guarantee you. You start asking your kids, what do you think the difference is between something you need and something you want? I guarantee you what they say is going to be fascinating. We know the toys, the candy, and the video games are the wants, and the food, the water, roof over your head are the needs. But for a lot of kids, this is not part of their consciousness, but it's going to be a great conversation. So some activities, things that you can do. First, it's called the backpack game. Empty out their backpack and ask your kids to pretend they're going on a hike. And ask your child to pack the items or to think about what items they would pack, what would they need to survive. And it'll be interesting to see if they're putting in there, I mean, is it a thermos, is it a compass, clothing, water, or is it Fruit Loops and toys? But the backpack is really an analogy for life, you know, what you need to kind of travel in life. Volunteering. Very powerful way to show your kids the difference between a need and a want. When kids see people who are truly in need and truly struggling for the basics, the food, the clothing, and the shelter, sometimes that makes an enormous difference in their ability to understand the difference between a need and a want. Magazines. Ask your kids to make a collage, to go look for pictures, and to start pulling out things that they need in life and things that are wants. Going shopping together is a great one. Before you pull an item off the shelf, ask your kid, is this a need? Is it going to make you healthy, strong, give your body energy, apples, berries, eggs? Or is this a want, Susie? Cookies, chips, candy. So that's another way to start imprinting the difference. And by the way, you're going to let your kids, they can have wants in their life. You just want them to be aware and to know that it's a want. That is critical, that they acknowledge that this is a want and not a need. That's where the difference lies. It doesn't mean you or your child can't have wants. It's knowing the difference. Then you want to talk about or show your choices. Kevin, they notice your Amazon deliveries, whether you know it or not.
0: Yes. Right?
1: So you need to acknowledge, you know, Daddy wants this. So this is not a need, but I'm making, you know, I, Kevin, I'm making a choice. There are three things that I want, but I'm making a choice, and this is, I'm getting one of those wants. You might talk about your phone. Daddy would love a new iPhone, you know, or whatever, but the one I have is perfectly fine. It works great. Maybe I could get the next level up, but that means that I have to spend this much more money.
0: Yeah.
1: And budget together. That's very important. Sit down. Now you're making a marriage between needs and wants and the term budgeting. And you sit down and you show your kids when you're going shopping, here's what we're going to get. We're going to buy the eggs, and this is how much it's costing us. But if we add on the wants, if we add on the syrup or cookies or the dessert, each one of those things is going to bring up our spending another $50. And that's not really what we have to spend or what we want to spend. So before I go on, Kevin, your thoughts.
0: Well, this is a practical conversation that we do have. We're in the middle of trying to upgrade my bride's phone, and the one who's been on the internet-less phone needs limited internet on his next phone. And then we need to get the youngest one on a phone that can text and call. So we're having the, how are we going to shuffle them around, maybe rotate one to the next, you know, et cetera, those types of conversations. And the other thing, my 16-year-old is working this summer for the first time, and he's coming up on some needs for a new laptop and some other things, and he's thinking about how he wants to carefully research and get what he needs to get, and he's realizing that maybe he doesn't need the fastest gaming computer that he can just, you know, blow out playing Minecraft.
1: Well, getting your kids to critically think about their choices is where we're going with
0: Yeah.
1: this. That's the most important thing. That's the takeaway.
0: Yeah. Well, this is very helpful, Shelley, and I hope that people are listening and say, hey, I want to be back next week because there's more. But are you teaching your kids financial literacy? One of the things we're going to try to do is to give you some helps along those lines here over the next few weeks. Shelley Goldberg, thank you as always.
1: Thank you, Kevin.
0: Kevin McCullough coming back from New York. Don't go away.
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5: It may have just been a preseason game between the Panthers and the Cardinals, but it was a thriller.
6: Game on the line. King, he's going to step up. Pumps, runs, goal line. Is he in? Yes! Carolina wins! Haynes King, king of the night.
5: You heard it all on NBC. Not only did Haynes King score the rushing touchdown as time expired, he also threw for 180 yards and two touchdowns as the Panthers defeated the Cardinals 33-30 in the Hall of Fame game. In baseball, the Braves have won 8 in a row. They crushed the Marlins 11-3. Atlanta is the second team to reach 70 wins so far this season. The Red Sox have also won 8 in a row. They were down 5 different times but managed to beat the White Sox 12-11 in 13 innings. And in the WNBA, the Sparks topped the Lynx 89-82, snapping Minnesota's 10-game winning streak.
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0: All right, Kevin McCullough, you know, we have not reached our goal, our early goal of 3,000 Bibles that we want to get into people's hands. Before the end of August, we have a goal of getting to 3,000 Bibles before August is done. But we are well on our way. 1,190, I think, are what we've gotten so far. And that's over 12,000 people whose lives are going to be impacted by the truth of those copies of the scriptures just because of you. So if you've been one of them that's already given one of the 1,190 Bibles, thank you, thank you, thank you. That is so generous, and you're touching people's lives. And for every Bible that goes out, I've told you this repeatedly, Bible League is over 89 years. They've tracked this, and a conservative estimate, which I appreciate because that means they're not overstating the case, but they likely could state bigger numbers, but a conservative estimate of how many people have come to know Jesus Christ because of Bible leagues going out are about 12 conversions to Christ for every Bible that gets shipped. And if you're not a believer, that probably doesn't mean much to you. But if you are, friends, that is the single best way. We're talking a lot today about the news of the, migration and the overrunning in Spain and the discouraging things that are happening in Muslim dominated areas of the world and so forth. You want to see real effect happen? Help get believers in those same areas actual copies of the scriptures, because when they have them in their hands, for every Bible that goes out, 12 people come to know Jesus on average. That's on average. In some places it's more. And these are places and people that don't have access to Bibles and can't get their hands on them. And that's why it is so, so special for us to be part of this every single year. You just go to 1-800-YES-WORD with your phone, 1-800-YESWORD, 1-800-YES-WORD. 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Then you multiply that times 12, which turns into 240 people. 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Friends, it's an incredible investment in the kingdom to send Bibles from Bible League. 1-800-YES-WORD, 1-800-YES-WORD, 1-800-YES-WORD. 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That Kevin Show, thatkevinshow.com for everything related, thatkevinshow.com.
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10: With SRN News, I'm Jason Walker. It has always been said politics is a dirty game, and this pretty much proves it. Wisconsin Democratic gubernatorial candidate under fire for her comments about President Trump. Francesca Hong said, quote, "It's about time we 86 Trump." She also called for violence against ICE, turning Wisconsin into a sanctuary state, and abolishing police and prisons. President Trump signing two executive orders intended to narrow the birthright citizenship and crack down on women coming to America to give birth so their child automatically becomes a citizen. Now, last month, the Supreme Court struck down his bid to end automatic citizenship for kids born in America.
11: We had a very unfortunate decision in the Supreme Court concerning birthright. It was close, but a very, very unfortunate decision. So we're making adjustments because it's very unfair.
10: Food and Drug Administration approving a new flu vaccine for older folks.
12: This will be the first vaccine made with the same mRNA technology that was key to ending the COVID-19 pandemic. Moderna, the Cambridge, Massachusetts-based company, says it expects some supply to be available in certain stores soon. The shot is called Emflaciva and is for adults age 50 and older. It offers an additional option among the multiple flu vaccines available, including three specifically recommended for people age 65 or older who are especially vulnerable to influenza. John Scott reporting.
10: Police now say the man who's charged with starting one of the fires in Washington State actually planned the crime for weeks. He had done research as to when the weather might be best for starting the fire. This is SRN News. A Baptist Press is reporting that Russia is kidnapping children from Ukraine. Here's Bill Alexander.
13: And they've been doing it since 2014 when Russia annexed Crimea. Save Ukraine is calling it pure human trafficking, with some boys being forced to join the Russian army and some girls forced into prostitution. Part of it is to promote the so-called Russification of children to alleviate a decreasing birth rate in Russia, where there were nearly 400 abortions for every 1,000 live births in 2020. I'm Bill Alexander.
10: Christian Post says the Justice Department is investigating an Oklahoma town's denial of a rezoning request that would have allowed construction of a mosque. In January, the Broken Arrow City Council rejected a proposed 15-acre retail center and mosque following hours of public comments from citizens in the largest suburb of Tulsa. This is SRN News. United States suspending government operations in a western Mexican state, including USDA inspections required for avocado exports. Here's Jennifer King.
14: The U.S. announced it has suspended government operations in Michoacan. The cartel-plagued state in Mexico, which is the leading exporter of avocados to the U.S. because of a threat to U.S. interests.
15: Una suspensión temporal.
14: Michoacan's governor, Alfredo Ramirez Bedolla, says there's been a temporary halt to avocado inspections there to safeguard workers due to recent extortion arrests. That will disrupt avocado exports. When you think of the danger in Mexico from organized crime, you might not think of U.S. government fruit inspectors, but besides trafficking drugs, cartels also make money through extortion, including of the avocado industry. I'm Jennifer King.
10: Offshore wind company reaching a $1.2 billion settlement with the Trump team to walk away from projects in New York, California, and Louisiana. More details, srnnews.com.
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16: Overnight will be partly cloudy, warm, and very humid with a low of 76. Tomorrow, Friday, expect hot and humid weather with intervals of sunshine and some clouds. There will be a couple of showers and a heavy thunderstorm later in the afternoon, which could lead to flash flooding and localized damaging wind gusts. The high will be 92. Friday night, we'll see a heavy thunderstorm in the evening with otherwise cloudy and very humid conditions and a low of 75. I'm meteorologist Jason Caterina on Philadelphia's AM 990 The Answer and 990theanswer.com.
17: Alex Marlow explains consequences of open borders.
18: Think about what Joe Biden did the second he became president. He stopped building the border wall, Remain in Mexico went away, which meant you come here, you say, I declare asylum. We

0: What did Chuck Schumer do when he won? He called him and he said, we're going to try to work with you. We're going to try to help you get elected. Now, I guess you can do that, but it's kind of like the fire department going out and campaigning for an arsonist who wants to be fire chief. Like, it doesn't make any sense. So this is what they're up against, the radical craziness of these IRGC nut jobs that cannot be reasoned with. They cannot be talked into a logic or something that's incentivized. They believe that what they're doing is morally the most important thing that they can do. And that's what it's not a logical mindset to be able to fight against. You know what else isn't logical? The cost of health insurance. Have you noticed this? A few months ago, my lovely bride came to me and she said, we got to do something. I said, why? She goes, we were on a medical cost sharing program. And when we started several years ago, we had a pretty good plan and a almost good price. And since then, we've had fewer and fewer things covered, and the price has gone up and up and up. And we are one of those families that are sitting there going, I don't know how we're going to pay for this. How do we pay for this? And that's when I ran across Vic at DFW Direct Insurance. And when I had a chance to talk with him, first of all, he represents more than 20 top line insurance companies. He's licensed to operate in all 50 states, and he's been in business since 2009. So he's not a Johnny come lately guy. He knows his stuff. And here's the thing. He's the owner, and he has offered to take your call on my behalf just because he knows I want my listeners taken well, you know, very good care of. 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
5: In 1796, George Washington made one of the most consequential decisions in American history. He chose not to seek a third term as president. So why does that matter? Because America was not built on permanent rulers. It was built on ordered liberty. Faith teaches that authority is a stewardship, not a possession. Leaders are accountable to God for how they use power. And why does that still matter today? Because republics survive when leaders respect limits and citizens defend them. Washington's lesson still stands. A republic is preserved when power has limits. And public service remains a duty to God and country, not a path to personal rule.
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3: 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In 1987, standing at the Berlin Wall, President Ronald Reagan issued a challenge heard around the world.
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3: The wall stood as a symbol of oppression, dividing families and freedom itself. Many believed it would stand forever. His critics dismissed Reagan's words as unrealistic and even provocative. But 2 years later, that wall fell, and the Cold War ended shortly after. Reagan believed that strength, clarity, and moral confidence could change history. And on that day, he was unafraid to stand for those beliefs. A reminder of the power of a person's convictions. 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
7: In baseball, it wasn't easy at Fenway, but the Red Sox pulled it off.
8: The pitch is swung on and lined to the center field. Base hit. Sogard runs third. This team is unstoppable. Durbin the hero. 12-11. Red Sox win it.
7: You heard it on the Red Sox radio network. It took 13 innings, but they defeated the White Sox. The Braves also have won 8 in a row. They cruise past the Marlins 11-3 to complete the 3-game sweep. In the NFL, at the Hall of Fame preseason game, the Panthers took down the Cardinals 33-30 thanks to their rookie quarterback, Haynes King, who scored the rushing touchdown as time expired. He also threw for 180 yards and 2 touchdowns. And in the WNBA, Chelsea Gray hit the game-winning 3 as the Aces defeated the Fever 86-84 in overtime.
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9: Thanks for being with us. When a robbery suspect followed a 70-year-old man into a restaurant in Tucson, Arizona, bystanders sprang to action. The Tucson Police Department released surveillance video and officer body cam video of the incident from last month on its Facebook page. In the video, you see the elderly man enter the restaurant using a walker, which held a backpack with his belongings. Moments later, the 34-year-old suspect can be seen coming through the door, wrestling the backpack from the victim, who then fell to the ground. That's when three bystanders got involved. They went after the robber and got him to drop the backpack before he could exit the store. He then ran off. The bystanders then helped the victim pick up his belongings and make sure he was okay. Police tracked the suspected robber down in a matter of minutes and arrested him for attempted robbery. The victim was treated for minor injuries. That'll do it for this hour. For Nicole Murray and Mike Gavin, I'm Gordon Deal. Thanks for listening to This Morning, America's First News.

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1: Is chemical abortion in your water? It's a serious question that deserves a serious answer. Now, a peer-reviewed study reports finding biological activity consistent with mifepristone, the deadly chemical abortion drug, in environmental and municipal water samples from three cities. Researchers found antiprogesterone activity in both untreated and treated water. For years, pro-lifers have raised concerns about the wider impact of chemical abortion drugs entering our wastewater facilities. These filtration systems are not designed for the implications of widespread chemical abortion. These pills must be banned to save the lives of unborn babies and to protect the health of our nation.
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3: Breaking news this hour from Town Hall. I'm Rich Thomason. President Trump has signed a couple of executive orders aimed at reining in birthright citizenship and birth tourism. The president says the nation's highest court leaves him with no choice but to take this action.
4: We had a very unfortunate decision in the Supreme Court concerning birthright. It was close, but a very, very unfortunate decision. So we're making adjustments because it's very unfair.
3: A New Mexico court is ordering Instagram and Facebook parent Meta to pay $567 million to address the harm its platforms inflict on young people. Meta disagrees, vows to appeal. It's a scientific breakthrough that's fraught with possibilities for good and otherwise. Researchers say they've managed to design new viruses using artificial intelligence.
5: We already know that generative AI tools have done things like help design new vaccines and helped design new antibiotics for treating drug-resistant infections. But this really feels like quite a significant step up, because now instead of just designing one single compound, one little protein, this is actually the whole genome, the entire genetic code of a virus that is being developed completely from scratch and producing something that is actually viable at the end of it. That is a big step up.
3: The BBC's James Gallagher says it's hoped this could lead to new drugs, more effective treatments. The downside, the possibility of new, deadlier bioweapons. At least a half dozen people are dead, several wounded, a shooting at a high school near Bangkok. Thai police say the student gunman is dead. The man accused of starting one of the devastating Spokane wildfires allegedly told investigators that fire is powerful and beautiful. His lawyer seeking a competency exam. On Wall Street, the Dow futures are up 4 points. NASDAQ futures ahead 137, and the S&P futures are up 13 points. More on these stories, townhall.com.
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6: Today will be hot and humid with a mix of sunshine and clouds. Expect a few showers and a heavy thunderstorm later this afternoon, which could lead to flash flooding and strong wind gusts in some areas. A high will reach 92 degrees. Tonight, anticipate another heavy thunderstorm early on, followed by cloudy and very humid conditions. The low will be around 75 degrees. I'm meteorologist Jason Catarina on Philadelphia's AM 990, The Answer, and 990theanswer.com.
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13: And it is Friday, the 7th day of August, and Washington, D.C. is the place we call home at the moment here on O'Connor and Company. 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More on that later. 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We've got a lot to talk about. 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
12: Wall Street Business Report, I'm Bill Alexander. Stocks edged further away from their recent records on Thursday as Wall Street faced pressure from rising oil prices and mixed company earnings. Wall Street opened the week soaring higher and notching records, but has calmed over the last 2 days. Markets are dealing with uncertainties over the ongoing U.S. war with Iran and its impact on inflation. The number of Americans applying for unemployment benefits rose last week. U.S. filings for jobless aid in the week ending August 1st rose by 1,000 to 199,000. The benchmark 30-year fixed-rate mortgage rate rose to 6.69%. That's up slightly from 6.66% last week. In Detroit, Ford says its upcoming midsize electric pickup truck would be priced starting at about $28,000. It's called the Ford Fathom, as the Michigan automaker looks to offer an affordable model in a market already full of pricey electric vehicles. For the Wall Street Business Report, I'm Bill Alexander in Washington.
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15: Got a nice lady from Florida wants to say hi. Susan, hang in there. She's got, I think, some nice things to say. I think she's probably recognized I'm going to get in trouble over my belief that people need to calm down and relax about these data centers and flock cameras. Hang in there, Susan, because you're coming up in 60 seconds. But first, let me remind everybody about a brand new platform that the stars of Duck Dynasty, Willie and Corey Robertson, came up with called Echol. 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Susan's in Florida. Hello, Susan. How are you today?
16: Good morning, Mike.
15: Hello there.
16: I just wanted to tell you we love your show. I turn it on every morning. I can't wait to hear what's going on in the world, and I know I will get the truth from you. And so just have a wonderful day, and know that there's a lot of us out there that are very supportive of you. So.
15: You have made my day. Well, and you probably know people are going to yell at me because I think people should relax about the data centers and the flock cameras. But what a nice thing to say. What part of Florida are you in?
16: We're in Trinity up near Tarpon Springs.
15: Oh, nice, nice. That's a beautiful area. All right. Well, you started my Friday on the right foot. Thank you for spending a little bit of nice niceness like that. Thank you, Susan. God bless. Appreciate you.
16: Okay. Thank you.
15: All right.
16: You.
15: Take
16: Bye-bye.
15: Care. What a nice thing to say. 22 past the hour. And maybe you won't get mad at me. I don't know. Kirk in Evansville, Indiana. Mike, this is on the text line. You're absolutely right. I mean, excuse me, Indiana. I don't get it. Flock cameras are out in the public, not in your home. They don't have the manpower to spy on every person's mundane life out in the wild. Are you kidding me? Another text. Mike, you're so right. Have you seen what China is building in the way of AI and data centers and everything else? They're smoking us. They're smoking us. Arizona, Mike, people were up in arms about 5G when it just came out. Look, people do tend to freak out when something new comes along and we're not used to it. But the flock camera thing is weird because that controversy is nothing new. I remember the controversy of surveillance cameras years ago when they became so prominent. And the bottom line is, surveillance cameras and video are used all the time to capture and convict dangerous, violent people. It is a real, powerful law enforcement tool. Why not? Why not? Lydia is up, is over in Phoenix on this happy Friday. Lydia, how are you?
17: Hi, Mike. How are you?
15: I'm great. I'm great. Happy Friday.
17: Happy Friday. So I'm going to say this. I was asked to go speak on behalf of the flock cameras in Chandler, Arizona, and I did some research on them, and I spoke to a few of the police department because we have here in Arizona silver alerts where seniors with dementia go missing, and that's the big push for that, right?
15: Sure.
17: So, but the police and the police department think they are very good, but the problem is the company has been, they've had some issues with security, and they've been hacked into several times.
15: Yeah.
17: So all that data has been breached several times. They're not perfect, and that's what the police department has said. So I'm not sure if I'm going to go to the Chandler town of Chandler and say they're good anymore, because I'm not sure at this point.
15: No, that's fair, and I think the potential for abuse always exists, right? It exists with every bit of technology we have, and I believe that these Flock cameras, and it's a company called Flock, right, that's behind these cameras that are popping up all over America. It's going to be incumbent upon them to shut that problem down and to fix it and make sure that they're secure and safe. But Lydia, what I think is and I'm interested. I'm intrigued. And I'm not trying to get personal with you, but in what capacity were you asked to speak on behalf of, just as a concerned citizen, or do you have some kind of expertise in that field?
17: I don't. I'm actually a realtor that specializes in seniors and probate work. So I work with a lot of families that are going through conservatorships to sell their home when they have
15: dementia.
17: Yep.
15: So these cameras are a useful tool when there's a senior, maybe with Alzheimer's or dementia, that get into a car and start driving around.
17: Go
15: ahead.
17: Or kids with special needs.
15: Yeah.
17: We have a large group of kids here in Arizona with special needs. So those types of situations, and a lot of kids go missing here in Arizona a lot.
15: I see that a lot. You think the potential good outweighs the bad?
17: I don't know anymore. I really don't. And I'm gonna say one thing about the data centers, because my husband does work on, he helps build those. We have a lot of them here in Arizona as well.
15: Sure.
17: And I'm just going to do a little conspiracy theory here. The Antichrist is going to use those data centers to find out all kinds of information about us. They can find a little pimple on your buttocks.
15: I know. The other big conspiracy theory, Lydia, is that they're secretly surveillance centers. They're not really data centers. They're surveilling. Yes. They're spying on all of us because the government's hiding.
17: Yeah. Well, my husband has said that they are collecting every amount of data possible.
15: Yeah, so but that cow's out of that barn. You can't put that toothpaste back in the tube. They already got us, Lydia. They've already figured us out. They know what we're going. By the way, have you noticed, Eric, and I don't know why we can't get this fixed, there is such a delay when I talk to callers. It makes me crazy. And I wish we have had everybody in our company try to figure this out. I could hear myself in the delay on the cell phone. Like when I talk to somebody, there's like about a quarter second delay. And it makes it so hard to have a conversation. Has nothing to do with their Pure Talk phone. 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
19: This is Hugh Hewitt for townhall.com. Reliable reports from a variety of sources confirm President Trump had ordered a major escalation of combat with Iran for this past weekend, only to call it off Saturday night. President Trump knows the Islamic Revolutionary Guard Corps lies and that they cheat. There's no reason to believe that they'll not lie and cheat again. It is who they have always been. Since the revolution in 1979, the Iranian regime's negotiators have fooled both Presidents Carter and Obama in comprehensive fashion. Other presidents to some degree, but they have never fooled Donald Trump, until this past weekend at least. Can we still pull a win out against the terrorist regime in Tehran? Yes. But only the president can do that. Not our allies, not his advisors, certainly not the legacy media. President Trump has been surprising and indeed startling his critics for nearly a dozen years in politics. I'm hoping he has at least one more huge surprise in store.
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20: With SRN News, I'm Rich Thomason in Washington. America's employers cut 23,000 jobs last month. That, according to the Labor Department's newly released employment report for the month of July. At the same time, the unemployment rate slipped to 4.1%. President Trump has signed a couple of executive orders aimed at reining in birthright citizenship and birth tourism. A New Mexico court has ordered Instagram and Facebook parent Meta to pay $567 million to address the harm its platform inflicts on young people. Meta disagrees, and it vows to appeal. At least a half dozen people dead, several wounded. A shooting at a high school near Bangkok, Thailand. Thai police say the student gunman is dead. And just ahead of this morning's opening bell on Wall Street, stock futures have been higher. More details, srnnews.com.
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21: Today will be hot and humid with a mix of sunshine and clouds. Expect a few showers and a heavy thunderstorm later this afternoon, which could lead to flash flooding and strong wind gusts in some areas. The high will reach 92 degrees. Tonight, anticipate another heavy thunderstorm early on, followed by cloudy and very humid conditions. The low will be around 75 degrees. I'm meteorologist Jason Caterina on Philadelphia's AM 990 The Answer and 990theanswer.com.
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0: 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We hope you'll soon be sharing your story with us, too. Want to do something meaningful with lasting impact during this 250th anniversary of America? Take less than 10 minutes and read the Declaration of Independence. My friends at Americans for Prosperity have launched the Declaration Project, a nationwide effort to help Americans rediscover the principles that made this country exceptional. Dignity, freedom, opportunity, self-governance. The Declaration tells us that all men are created equal, our rights come from our Creator, and government derives its just powers from the consent of the governed. These truths aren't just museum pieces. They're the foundation of American liberty. This July, read the Declaration aloud with your friends and family, at your cookout, on the porch, on the beach. 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
3: Breaking news this hour from Town Hall. I'm Rich Thomason. America's red-hot job market cooled considerably in July.
4: The Labor Department says employers cut 23,000 jobs last month, and the unemployment rate dropped slightly to 4.1%. The lower-than-expected reading comes after what had appeared to be a surge in job creation earlier in the year, born out of optimism around tax cuts, a respite from new tariffs, easing interest rates, and lower inflation. But those numbers were already revised down from 103,000 jobs total. Since then, costs have jumped since oil shipments from the Persian Gulf remain stalled, while the Trump administration has renewed its battle against imports. Bernie Bennett in Washington.
3: President Trump has signed a couple of executive orders aimed at reining in birthright citizenship and birth tourism. President says the nation's highest court left him with no choice but to take this action.
5: We had a very unfortunate decision in the Supreme Court concerning birthright. It was close, but a very, very unfortunate decision. So we're making adjustments because it's very unfair.
3: A New Mexico court ordering Instagram and Facebook parent Meta to pay $567 million to address the harm its platforms inflict on young people. Meta disagrees and vows to appeal. It is a scientific breakthrough that's fraught with the possibility for good and otherwise. Researchers say they have managed to design new viruses using artificial intelligence. It's hoped this could lead to new drugs, more effective treatments. The downside, possibility of new, deadlier bioweapons. At least 5 people dead, several others wounded. A shooting at a high school near Bangkok. Police in Thailand say the student gunman took his own life. On Wall Street this hour, stocks trading higher. The Dow is up about 100 points, while the NASDAQ Composite Index is ahead 211, and the S&P is up 27 points. More on these stories at townhall.com.
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6: This afternoon, expect the sun to peek through the clouds occasionally, bringing a mix of showers and a heavy thunderstorm. It will be hot and humid with a high of 93. Thunderstorms could lead to flash flooding and localized damaging wind gusts. Tonight, anticipate a heavy thunderstorm early on, followed by some clouds breaking. It will remain very humid with a low of 76. I'm meteorologist Jason Caterina on Philadelphia's AM 990 The Answer and 990theanswer.com.
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11: Yeah. From the wild world of D.C. politics to America's culture clash, brace yourself for the reality check you've been waiting for. 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
0: Couple of pretty disgusting stories as we head into the weekend with the Friday episode. Thanks for tuning in. God bless Mark Levin, the great one, who reacted to Lisa Murkowski's sanctimonious announcement that she will not vote to confirm Trump's pick for Attorney General Todd Blanche. She posted on social media, "I've had numerous productive meetings with him, and he came to Alaska, and he's capable, and he's a good man, but I can't vote for him because, you know, he's been part of the weaponization of the Justice Department under Trump." And here's the giveaway. She says, "The country needs an attorney general who will check the worst impulses of this administration." She's supposed to be a Republican senator who understands what the stakes are in America. She's against the Save America Act. She's against Todd Blanche. And Mark Levin, to his credit, great post. He writes, "Murkowski is so awful. She was first appointed to the Senate by her father. She's the biggest supporter of the NEA, the National Education Association, and the AFT, the American Federation of Teachers, in the Senate. And they reward her with big campaign bucks and manning the precincts throughout Alaska every election cycle on her behalf. She was involved in changing Alaska's primary voting system to where it is now similar to California's jungle election system." That would be that stupid ranked choice voting system the Democrats love. Murkowski did that, Mark says, because she knew she'd be defeated in a Republican primary. She can't win in a normal primary. The list goes on and on. She is everything that is wrong with establishment Republicans. She's self-serving, she's self-promoting, and self-righteous. Hey, Alaska voters, are you going to continue to put up with this? If you don't flood the polls with votes to get this awful, awful senator out, shame on you, because you're a laughingstock. She's a national embarrassment. Don't pretend to be a Republican when you're not. She's disgusting. Trump, of course, has gone after her.

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0: Okay, it was just announced that outgoing Louisiana Senator Bill Cassidy, who hates Trump, is going to announce his decision, his pivotal decision, about Todd Blanche as Attorney General in 20 minutes. So this hour, we should find out. And of course, if he's a no, Todd Blanche is essentially dead in the water. Thanks to Lisa Murkowski. And there is no way Cassidy is going to support Trump's AG pick. Trump, of course, they primaried him. Cassidy's out. He's like the Tom Tillis of Louisiana. These are lame duck. Bitter. John Cornyn's another one. They were primaried because they didn't listen to their constituents. And they decided to go rogue because they hate Trump. And we all know what Trump derangement syndrome does to people. It is inconceivable, to me anyway, that Bill Cassidy is going to support Todd Blanche. He hates Trump every chance he gets. He attacks Trump over the way Trump is conducting his presidency. And that is a mutual feeling. Trump endorsed Julia Letlow and bye-bye Bill Cassidy. So this is what we're stuck with. We'll find out. Boy, would I love to be pleasantly surprised. Going to be a busy breaking news hour because after we find out about Todd Blanche, then we'll talk to Congressman Ralph Norman, who seems to be neck and neck in the polls with Darlene Graham Nordone, the Trump endorsed replacement to Lindsey Graham. Jeff's in Illinois. Hey, Jeff, you're on the Mike Gallagher Show. How are you, sir?
10: Good afternoon. Good morning. Real quick.
0: Good evening.
10: It's not Jeff in Illinois anymore. It's Jeff in Plano, Texas. You and I spoke, believe it or not, 10 years ago when the Cubs were going to the World Series.
0: Wow.
10: And I jumped off that sinking ship, and my wife and kids, and we've moved down here to Plano, Texas, and we're loving it.
0: How much do you love Plano? Plano's a great place to live. Congratulations, Jeff. Good for you. I'm happy for you.
10: Thank you. Just got voted the second safest city in the country.
0: I know. It's a great town. Plano's a great city. And look at your story, similar to so many others, Jeff. You fled the sinking ship of Chicagoland. You said, I'm sorry, can't do it anymore. Just like so many people are fleeing New York, fleeing these Democrat-run cities. You and your family said, enough is enough.
10: Yes, sir. Yes, sir. Okay. I was telling your call screener, I know you're under time. I was telling your call screener that everything that's going on with the Senate and these people, and Murkowski, who's, we know she is awful, Rhino, but it's almost akin to a mother getting back at the father by telling the kid that he can't play Little League. And the kid in this scenario is the United States. Mm-hmm. So what's good for the kid, learning, playing baseball and everything else like that. But just to get back at the father, the mom's not going to sign the waiver so the kid can play ball.
0: It's a great analogy. It's a great analogy because often in contentious divorces, the kids are the last thing that either of the parents care about. It's like the last thing that's concerned is what's in the best interest of the child. Well, it's the same with Lisa Murkowski or any of these other rhinos, they don't care about the citizens of the United States. They really don't. They don't care about the country. They're egomaniacs. They are people who are so narcissistic that all they care about is their own little temper tantrums and getting their way, and enacting their revenge if they're mad at somebody like Donald Trump or the MAGA movement. And remember, as I've said for years, they don't hate him. They hate us. They hate anybody who supports an America First agenda. They hate anybody who wants a secure border and support for law enforcement and appreciation for the military. That's all that it's about. It's shocking. We're going to find out. 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
12: Is chemical abortion in your water? It's a serious question that deserves a serious answer. Now, a peer-reviewed study reports finding biological activity consistent with mifepristone, the deadly chemical abortion drug, in environmental and municipal water samples from 3 cities. Researchers found antiprogesterone activity in both untreated and treated water. For years, pro-lifers have raised concerns about the wider impact of chemical abortion drugs entering our wastewater facilities. These filtration systems are not designed for the implications of widespread chemical abortion. These pills must be banned to save the lives of unborn babies and to protect the health of our nation.
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13: That's our news. Thomas Thomason in Washington. Instead of adding 100,000 jobs, as analysts had been expecting, America's employers shed 23,000 jobs last month. At the same time, the unemployment rate fell to 4.1% as people left the job market. Curbing birthright citizenship, ending birth tourism, and ultimately protecting the value of American citizenship. That's the goal of a pair of executive orders that have been signed by President Trump. Republican Lisa Murkowski comes out against Attorney General nominee Todd Blanche. It narrows his chances of Senate confirmation. Another Republican, Senator Susan Collins, says that she, too, is a no vote on Blanche. Stocks are higher on Wall Street. The Dow is up about 68 points, while the NASDAQ is ahead 192, and the S&P is 23 points higher. More details at srnnews.com.
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14: This afternoon, expect the sun to peek through the clouds occasionally, bringing a mix of showers and a heavy thunderstorm. It will be hot and humid with a high of 93. Thunderstorms could lead to flash flooding and localized damaging wind gusts. Tonight, anticipate a heavy thunderstorm early on, followed by some clouds breaking. It will remain very humid with a low of 76. I'm meteorologist Jason Caterina on Philadelphia's AM 990 The Answer and 990theanswer.com.
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6: Dame Bess was 9 years old when he made history. For nearly a century, throwing snowballs was against the law in Severance, Colorado, the small town where Dane lives. That created a real dilemma for Dane and his friends. After all, what good was a neighborhood lined with snow forts without snowballs to defend them? And that's why Dane took his snowball fight to City Hall. He showed up at a city council meeting with his parents, a 3-minute PowerPoint presentation, and a simple request: repeal an ordinance that was as old as the town itself. Dane promised that he and his friends wouldn't throw stones or aim snowballs at anyone who didn't want to participate. Perhaps his biggest selling point was that repealing the law would encourage more kids to play outside more often. In the end, Dane won his crusade for the right to bear snowballs, and he became the first resident in town history to legally throw one. Rules can easily become outdated in a community or in your home. That's why forward-thinking parents need to take a fresh look at their household rules. Children need different boundaries at age 5 or 6 than when they're 15 or 16. Household rules should offer children relevant guidance and protection, but not become expectations that have outlasted their usefulness. Remember, your children are always changing, so let your rules be flexible. Change right along with them. For Focus on the Family, I'm Jim Daly.
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3: I got the nicest email. There's a live shot, incidentally, of Southlake, Texas, where I used to live back in the day with my Denise and the kids. Beautiful community. I think I saw read somewhere the history of South Lake. It's a Dallas suburb, and it was built largely on the back of American Airlines, because all the pilots and people who worked at American, who worked at the DFW airport, kind of built and flourished in a community that popped up from the success of American at DFW. Anyway, that's on the Salem News Channel camera network, and we appreciate you watching SNC.TV. It's odd to get people to say hi to me more and more lately who are watching this not brand new, but relatively new 24/7 platform. We got great things going underway right now, like this Freedom Project, and we're going to be honoring Charlie Kirk in the month of September, and some very special things that we have underway for you at Salem News Channel, SNC.TV. Here's a text from Anderson, South Carolina. If Lindsay's little sister doesn't show up to a real debate with Ralph Norman one-on-one, they should put a sock puppet with its mouth sewed shut in a chair on the stage to replace her. And incidentally, I got a funny email from somebody who said, Mike, your reaction to Bill Cassidy shockingly voting yes to confirm Todd Blanche is one of the funniest bits of radio I've ever heard. What I said, of course, I was predicting that he was going to vote no. And then when he voted yes, and I was shocked. I mean, I could have fallen. Tracy gave me a thumbs up from the other room. I could see her through the glass, and we were waiting for Cassidy's vote. And I said, there's just no way. He hates Trump. Trump hates him. The voters of Louisiana primaried him. Trump endorsed Julia Letlow. Cassidy's just another Lisa Murkowski. He's just another rhino. He's another Tom Tillis. Another John Cornyn. These are people who are bitter and angry on the going out the door, being fired by the constituents. There's no way, I said, he would vote yes for Todd Blanche. And then he voted yes for Todd Blanche. And I immediately said, have I ever told you how much I like this Bill Cassidy guy? He's a towering figure of the Senate. Just a stalwart of common sense. Yeah, you know, but all kidding aside, it's like Susan Collins. Somebody said, well, why do you give her a pass lately? Well, she's voting for the Save America Act if she gets the chance. When even these rhinos kind of surprise us and make a good decision, we got to give credit where credit is due. That's my motto.
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13: With the Wall Street Business Report, I'm Rich Thomason. The robust American job market was anything but robust in July. The Labor Department reports employers unexpectedly cut 23,000 positions last month. The unemployment rate slipped to 4.1% as people exited the job market. The fines imposed on Facebook and Instagram's parent Meta just keep piling up. The latest one, a $546 million penalty issued by a judge in New Mexico who found that Meta had failed to protect young people using its platforms. Meta begs to differ and says it will appeal. Today's AAA national average for a gallon of regular gasoline, $4.04. That's down 2 cents from yesterday and down 6 cents from a week ago. Oil prices have fluctuated as hopes for a deal to end the Iran war rise and fall. For the Wall Street Business Report, I'm Rich Thomas.
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14: With SRN News, I'm John Scott. Republican Senator Bill Cassidy of Louisiana will vote for Todd Blanche as Attorney General, likely paving the way for him to be confirmed to lead President Trump's Justice Department. There was opposition from two other Republican senators, Lisa Murkowski of Alaska and Susan Collins of Maine. U.S. employers unexpectedly cut 23,000 jobs last month. The Labor Department revision shaved 103,000 jobs off payrolls in May and June. The unemployment rate dipped to 4.1% only because Americans left the job market. Federal officials have traced a multi-state salmonella outbreak to jalapeno peppers from a grower in Sinaloa, Mexico. At least 345 people in 27 states have fallen ill. Most cases in Minnesota and Colorado. This is SRN News.
4: 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Weather.
15: This afternoon, expect the sun to peek through the clouds occasionally, bringing a mix of showers and a heavy thunderstorm. It will be hot and humid with a high of 93. Thunderstorms could lead to flash flooding and localized damaging wind gusts. Tonight, anticipate a heavy thunderstorm early on, followed by some clouds breaking. It will remain very humid with a low of 76. I'm meteorologist Jason Caterina on Philadelphia's AM 990 The Answer and 990theanswer.com.
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10: I'm Lauren Simonetti, and this is the Fox Business Report.
11: Stocks have been gaining on anticipation the Federal Reserve can hold off on raising interest rates because the job market cooled in July. There were 23,000 U.S. jobs lost in the month. White House Economic Council Director Kevin Hassett says there were layoffs in hospitality, hotels, and restaurants after the end of the World Cup, and some schools pushed summer layoffs to July because of snow days earlier in the year. Jeans giant Levi Strauss has revealed in a government filing that it was the victim of a cyber attack. It does not expect it to have an impact on its business. Sweetgreen shares are down more than 10%. Customers have been avoiding the salad chain, fearing cyclospora. Even though the company says it doesn't even use iceberg lettuce, the suspected cause of the outbreak. That's your Fox Business Report. I'm Jenny Coselda. Invested in you.
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13: All right, we got some news updates for you. Senator Marsha Blackburn won her GOP gubernatorial primary race yesterday, which is great news. I have a great affection for Senator Blackburn, now running for governor of Tennessee. And it should be a lock there. The politician I've interviewed the most over the years and never makes a bad vote. So it's always a good sign. Tennessee has got the best, I would say, maybe crop of politicians of any state in the country. Florida could give them a run for Ohio's producing some good people too, but Tennessee might be it. And so good stuff over there. Also interesting though, Trump endorsed Andy Ogles losing to an establishment pick after spending from green energy groups came in. This is very interesting because Ogles is very well liked in the conservative movement, seems like a very unique guy and someone with a unique personality, and had the Trump endorsement. Also, I think Speaker of the House Johnson kind of liked him as well, but had a reputation for not being a good fundraiser and not putting in the time on fundraising, which does harken back to that Evan Barker interview I did in my podcast from the Democrats, where she was talking about the art of fundraising, and that's a lot of what her background is in. And you get a real appreciation for it. And you can see that unless you're a politician who's going to just ton it in revenue from going viral online, you got to be able to have those skills doing the fundraising, or else you're going to not be able to compete because there's so much money that's necessary to flow in order to win some of these elections. So fascinating stuff, not a good thing. And we're going to get an establishment guy who was closer to the governor over there. I think that's how we got across the finish line. So, and I don't know a lot about him. I'll tell you, I got a friend who's in that district and said he hadn't even heard of the other guy and voted for Ogles, and Ogles lost. So an interesting L there. We're keeping a close eye on the Todd Blanche confirmation, where Lisa Murkowski and Susan Collins are now opposing confirmation. And Mitch McConnell may be dead, maybe not. I don't know if he's dead. I don't think he is, but something going on. But Collins and Murkowski both think that he would further politicize the Department of Justice, which is completely insane to me because I believe they both supported Merrick Garland. Murkowski definitely did. And I'm sure Collins did as well. Merrick Garland ran the most politicized Justice Department in our nation's history. Look no further than the New York Times bestselling book, Breaking the Law, written by me. Now, Garland, I think, was partially a patsy here. Garland was a figurehead that was put in charge because he was well-liked and could get confirmed. But his top two deputies, Vinita Gupta and Lisa Monaco, were the ones who were the top architects of lawfare against President Trump during the 2020 to 2024 Biden administration. And they all happened on Garland's watch. Garland could have stopped it at any point, never chose to do so. Why did not he choose not to do so? Because he was himself part of the lawfare superstructure. That was okay to Murkowski and Collins, but was not okay Todd Blanche, because he might politicize things more because of, I guess, all the chatter about the $1.8 billion anti-weaponization fund, which I didn't like. But overall, we got to try to get Blanche across. I think he's a good guy, and we're wasting a ton of time here because the lawfare apparatus within the DOJ is a existential threat to the Republic. And it would be very fascinating to see what he could do if he had the opportunity to clean up that department even more than he has. He's done a good job as acting. So we'll have up-to-the-minute updates at Breitbart News, but this is a very narrow path with the narrow majority. All right, next up, there has been leaks coming out of the Pentagon suggesting that our munitions are short, that we're running out of weaponry because of the Iran war, which continues to drag on. And a lot of the, you know, $20 burrito talk that's dominated the conversation over the past week, a lot of it has to do with the soaring cost of energy and the fact that now there's all this tension in the Strait of Hormuz, which is new. We did not have this tension in the Strait until the recent invasion 5-6 months ago from Trump. And that is an added strain on American economy. So we've got an imperative to wrap up this war. But the thing is, it's very hard to win the war when you're not just fighting the Iranian regime, you're fighting Americans. This took place on CNN yesterday. A woman named Sarah Matthews. Check this out. Cut 23, please.
14: They are true if Trump is posting about it being treasonous. And I agree with your point that it's very disturbing if they are accurate. But it leads me to believe they are when he's posting about it and wanting to target these leakers and go after them. And I'm happy that the information is out there, though, even though it is concerning because now the Iranians know just how weak we are.
13: So this is a person who was, I guess, a deputy press secretary in the first Trump administration for a short amount of time. And I don't know what she's up to now, but it's a saying that she's happy Iranians know the U.S. is weak with munition shortages. First of all, when you use munitions, you have shortages, so we can redevelop stuff. But the fact that so many people in America seem to be rooting for the Iranian mullahs is completely sick. And Trump has got to win some of these people over, at least convince America these people are wrong, in an election year, because there are major political implications here. All right, I didn't get to my WNBA stuff. I'll take that on the podcast, so head over there. Thanks to the team. Go in peace, to love, and serve the Lord. Thanks for listening and watching.
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23: News this hour from Town Hall. I'm John Scott. Senator Lisa Murkowski says she will oppose Todd Blanche's nomination as Attorney General, narrowing the confirmation path for President Trump's pick to lead the Justice Department. However, speaking on the floor of the U.S. Senate, Bill Cassidy of Louisiana throws his support to Blanche.
24: All considered, I will vote for Mr. Blanche. I'll be criticized for this vote. What's new? But the people of Louisiana can be assured that I worked hard to understand the issue and to make the right decision. With that, I yield.
23: With Cassidy's green light, Blanche has a chance, even with Kentucky Senator Mitch McConnell missing in action. But to be confirmed, Senate Republicans will need an assist from Vice President J.D. Vance. Police say a man charged with starting one of the wildfires in Spokane, Washington, admitted to the crime.
25: Aaron Farinacci is being charged with first-degree arson for allegedly sparking the Old Trails fire in Spokane. County Detective Michael Drapeau says Farinacci confessed to the crime and planned it for weeks. According to court documents, he looked up the work of a serial arsonist and purchased items to make an incendiary device. Police say Farinacci told them he knew it was going to get bad, but claimed he didn't intend it to grow as much as it did.
26: They were kind of bent over
0: and looked like they were doing something towards the tree line.
25: Resident Paul Child is credited with leading police to the suspect after spotting a man standing by some railroad tracks and acting suspicious.
0: My daughter was sitting on the porch out there, and she says, there's a fire.
25: I'm Jennifer King.
1: In Tennessee, U.S. Senator Marsha Blackburn has defeated John Rose in the GOP primary to succeed Governor Bill Lee, who's barred by term limits from seeking re-election. Memphis City Council member Jerry Green won for Democrats. More from townhall.com.
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2: This afternoon, expect intervals of sunshine amidst passing clouds, along with a few scattered showers and a potent thunderstorm. The weather will be hot and humid with a high of 93. Keep an eye out for possible flash flooding and strong winds from the storms tonight. Anticipate a heavy thunderstorm early on, followed by gradual clearing of the skies. It will remain very humid with a low of 75. I'm meteorologist Jason Caterina on Philadelphia's AM 990 The Answer and 990theanswer.com.
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22: 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In 1913, Henry Ford introduced a revolutionary idea to American manufacturing: the moving assembly line. Cars that once took more than 12 hours of labor to build could suddenly be assembled in just 90 minutes. Ordinary American families could now afford transportation, opening the door to travel, commerce, and economic growth on a scale never seen before. 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Families traveled farther. Small towns became connected to growing cities. Ford's innovation transformed not only the auto industry, but manufacturing around the world. It was another example of how American innovation could reshape everyday life. Celebrating America 250. 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
6: We have breaking news out of Washington today. Todd Blanche's nomination for Attorney General hangs in the balance, and so does construction of the White House ballroom. There is news on both, and we'll bring you the latest in just a moment. Tennesseans went to the polls last night in their state's primary, and there was a surprise loser. Who was it? We'll tell you. And President Trump tries again to curtail birthright citizenship. He has two new executive orders, and we have the details of that as well. Today is Friday, August the 7th. I'm Scott Jennings, broadcasting for Salem, and we're coming to you from Louisville, Kentucky. On this day in 2007, baseball history changed with one swing of the bat. Barry Bonds stepped into the plate in San Francisco against Washington Nationals pitcher Mike Bacsik. The count went full, and then this, cut four.
8: Three balls and two strikes. The overshift is on, and Bacsik deals. And Bonds hits one high, hits it deep, it is out of here! 7.56! Bonds stands alone. He is on top of the all-time home run list.
6: Barry Bonds launching home run 756 into the right center field seats, breaking the record that had long been held by Hank Aaron. The game stopped, the fireworks exploded, and Aaron himself appeared on the scoreboard with a recorded message congratulating Bonds. But this was no ordinary celebration, because by then, Bonds was at the center of baseball's steroid scandal, and his pursuit of Hank Aaron had become one of the most controversial record chases in sports history. Bonds would finish his career with 762 home runs. Nearly two decades later, the record still stands. Barry Bonds, home run number 756. On this day in 2007. Breaking news to begin the show today. Acting Attorney General Todd Blanche appears to have enough votes for confirmation. Despite losing a couple of Republicans this week, this morning, Louisiana Senator Bill Cassidy announced that he will support Blanche, and that locks in, or at least it appears to lock in, 50 votes. J.D. Vance can break the tie. Should be done by this weekend. And more breaking news just into the show here. A federal appeals court has ordered the Trump administration to stop above-ground construction of the new $400 million White House ballroom. In a 2-1 decision, the D.C. Circuit ruled that President Trump cannot build the massive 90,000-square-foot addition without congressional approval. Underground work on bunkers and other national security facilities can continue. Now, the court is delaying its ruling for 2 weeks. That gives Trump time to appeal it to the Supreme Court, and you know he will. Now down to Tennessee, where the primary last night produced a couple of noteworthy results. First, in the Republican primary for governor, Marsha Blackburn, currently U.S. Senator, defeated two opponents with 43% of the vote. She'll face Democrat Jerry Green in the fall. It's Blackburn versus Green for governor. I'd say advantage Blackburn in that race. Elsewhere, something of an upset here. Congressman Andy Ogles of the House Freedom Caucus lost his primary against a man named Charlie Hatcher, who's a former state agriculture commissioner. Ogles had the support of President Trump, but a clean energy super PAC spent about $2 million opposing Ogles and supporting Hatcher. Ogles was criticized by some Republicans for not campaigning hard enough or raising the money necessary to win. Ogles found himself running in a new congressional district after Republicans redrew the lines earlier this year. The district, which once included part of Nashville, now stretches from a cluster of suburbs outside of Nashville all the way down to Memphis. As for Mr. Hatcher, he's a well-liked dairy farmer who had the support of several prominent Republicans in the state, including the outgoing Governor Bill Lee. Although Trump went for Ogles here, Hatcher had emphasized his support for Trump, even without the endorsement. Yesterday afternoon, President Trump signed a couple of executive orders dealing with birthright citizenship. This comes after the Supreme Court struck down his original executive order on the matter. Trump versus Barbara was that case. So what did the president do yesterday? The first order non-exhaustively identifies certain categories of children of aliens who are not entitled to birthright citizenship, consistent with historical exceptions to birthright citizenship recognized by the Supreme Court in the Barbara case. The second order delegates presidential authorities to the Secretary of State and Secretary of Homeland Security and directs them to halt the practice of birth tourism. Here's the president on that. Cut five.
9: We had a very unfortunate decision in the Supreme Court concerning birthright. It was close, but a very, very unfortunate decision. So we're making adjustments because it's very unfair. This was done for a different reason. This was done right after the Civil War. This was for the babies of slaves. And what's happening now, people are building businesses around it. From wealthy people are building businesses around birthright citizenship. That's not the way it's supposed to work. It's a disgrace. They're buying their way in. And we're not going to let it.

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4: With the Wall Street Business Report, I'm Rich Thomason. The robust American job market was anything but robust in July. The Labor Department reports employers unexpectedly cut 23,000 positions last month. The unemployment rate slipped to 4.1% as people exited the job market. The fines imposed on Facebook and Instagram's parent Meta just keep piling up. The latest one, a $546 million penalty issued by a judge in New Mexico who found that Meta had failed to protect young people using its platforms. Meta begs to differ and says it will appeal. Today's AAA national average for a gallon of regular gasoline, $4.04. That's down 2 cents from yesterday and down 6 cents from a week ago. Oil prices have fluctuated as hopes for a deal to end the Iran war rise and fall. For the Wall Street Business Report, I'm Rich Thomason.
2: 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Philadelphia's AM 990, Western The Answer. One busted leftist narrative at a time. It's the Scott Jennings Show.
3: All right, Friday, August the 7th, Common Sense for the American People. Thanks for joining us here on Salem. I'm Scott Jennings. Thought I'd take a few minutes here and just go over what is happening in the United States Senate today. They are trying to clear a backlog of several issues before they wrap up, and the Senate would not come back until September the 14th. This will be the August recess in D.C. parlance. Sometimes they call it the August district or state work period. So this is the Senate working through a number of issues today. First of all, here's what President Trump has said he wants the Senate to do. Let's listen to the president. Cut nine.
5: I believe strongly in terminating the filibuster. And by the way, getting Save America Act approved immediately and about 400 other things in every hour of every day. Boom, boom, boom. You get whatever you want.
3: Okay, that's the president's desires. I don't believe they are going to be terminating the filibuster or passing the SAVE Act today, so that continues to be outstanding. However, the president, although he'll be disappointed with that, did get some welcome news today, and that is on his nominee for Attorney General Todd Blanche. Todd Blanche has been the acting Attorney General for several months. He's been angling for the top job, and he's been working through the Senate confirmation process. It was a bit of drama about whether he was going to get the votes because Republicans Lisa Murkowski and Susan Collins have announced their opposition to Blanche. That meant it all came down to Bill Cassidy of Louisiana. Senator Cassidy, you might recall, lost a primary this year because President Trump had backed someone else. So there was some drama about whether Cassidy would fall in line with the president's agenda here and back Todd Blanche. But ultimately, he said that he will. Here's Cut 10.
6: Between Mr. Blanche and another acting attorney general who may not run the department effectively under President Trump and who indeed may not be as good as Mr. Blanche. This puts at risk the progress made fighting violent crime, human and drug trafficking, and fraud. And this does not serve the American people well. This is not a referendum on President Trump. It is a decision regarding Mr. Blanche in very specific circumstances. All considered, I will vote for Mr. Blanche.
3: All right, Bill Cassidy saving the nomination of Todd Blanche, and that should get done today. In addition to that, Senate leadership is moving to clear a heavy backlog of executive and judicial nominees before they break here for August. And they should be having a vote on what I believe will be 74 nominations in block. So all sorts of things the president gets to appoint and the Senate has to confirm. Those should move today in block. Also, other issues, and this is, I'm just going to do a quick check while we're talking here. So we're looking at the Senate floor right now, and on the Senate floor, they have a vote open on the Russia sanctions bill. You may have been reading about this, and it got renewed interest after the death of Senator Lindsey Graham, who had been pushing this very hard. But the Russia sanctions bill is being voted on as we speak. And I do see some action on the Senate floor. It looks like they're reading some names right now. Now, there was an amendment vote on this morning, and the amendment was offered by Rand Paul of Kentucky and Ron Wyden, so it was a bipartisan amendment. And it would have taken away some of the tariff authority that this bill gives to Donald Trump. This bill gives him vast tariff authority. So they wanted to take that out. The vote failed. It was final 32 in the affirmative and 64 were against. So that did not work out. So now we're on to final passage of the Russia sanctions bill. And they've renamed it, by the way, the Lindsey Graham bill. This would allow President Trump and future presidents to impose tariffs of up to 100% on major importers of Russian energy. It would give the president greater flexibility to raise import taxes on major economies like India, China, and the European Union without the legal limits and ambiguity of the tools, the tariff tools that he has used thus far. So this was actually a big deal, but this certainly strengthens the president's hand when it comes to using tariffs for the purposes of national security. The expectation here is that this bill is going to pass this afternoon. It passed a key procedural hurdle last week by an 86-12 vote. So it doesn't feel like it's going to be unanimous, but we are expecting the Russia sanctions bill, named for Lindsey Graham, to pass. Doesn't feel like they're going to get to the Clarity Act. That's the cryptocurrency bill. There's a bill on college athletics hanging out there that does have bipartisan support. The president does say he'll sign it. Unclear. Farm bill still unclear. So still some things to do in the Senate, but some work is getting done. We're going to take a break. We'll talk more news when you come back. Scott Jennings on Salem. Stay with us.
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11: With SRN News, I'm John Scott. Ukrainian long-range drones have hit a warehouse in the Ural Mountains belonging to Russia's largest online retailer. The site of the attack, over 2,000 kilometers from the border. Ukraine has been targeting distant Russian sites, showcasing its drone innovation as a response to the invasion. In Tennessee, U.S. Senator Marsha Blackburn defeating John Rose in the GOP primary to succeed Governor Bill Lee, who is barred by term limits from seeking re-election. Memphis City Council member Jerry Green won for the Democrats. Former Tennessee Ag Commissioner Charlie Hatcher has defeated Congressman Andy Ogles at a Republican primary. Voters also chose two Memphis area lawmakers, Republican State Senator Brent Taylor and Democratic State Representative Justin Pearson, to face off in a reconfigured district. This is SRN News.
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12: This afternoon, expect intervals of sunshine amidst passing clouds, along with a few scattered showers and a potent thunderstorm. The weather will be hot and humid with a high of 93. Keep an eye out for possible flash flooding and strong winds from the storms tonight. Anticipate a heavy thunderstorm early on, followed by gradual clearing of the skies. It will remain very humid with a low of 75. I'm meteorologist Jason Caterina on Philadelphia's AM 990, The Answer, and 990theanswer.com.
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17: Larry Elder explains what California is facing.
18: 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Regulating this, regulating that, regulating this, regulating that. 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
17: 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The Answer. News, comment, and the stories and facts the mainstream media refuses to discuss. It's the Scott Jennings Show.
3: Friday, August the 7th. Thanks for joining us here. Common Sense for the American People. A quick update to our previous reporting on the U.S. Senate. While we were in commercial, the Senate has overwhelmingly passed the bipartisan Russian sanctions legislation championed by the late Lindsey Graham of South Carolina. The final vote, 86 to 11. And that'll send it over to the House for consideration. So, as predicted, this has passed, and the attempt to strip out the tariff authority for the president was defeated. In other news, when something is important in the Middle East, Adam Credo, our next guest, is usually one of the first reporters to uncover it. He covers national security and foreign policy and has built a reputation for breaking stories that the legacy media often misses. His latest in the Free Beacon looks at whether the United Nations is obstructing an American investigation into possible Hamas infiltration of its Gaza operations. Adam, welcome into the Scott Jennings Show.
19: Appreciate you having me. Always a pleasure.
3: Yeah, thanks for the work that you do. Let's dive into this latest story that you have. You have an article here about a UN group in Gaza that many people believe has been infiltrated by Hamas. What is this group, and what are the accusations? What is the nature of the story?
19: Sure. So this is the United Nations Relief and Works Agency. This is a humanitarian group that has operated in Gaza for quite some time, decades now. And there have always been reports of them being a bit too cozy with Hamas, letting them store weapons in their facilities, letting them use their facilities to fire onto Israel and commit acts of terrorism. The questions became even more pronounced in the wake of the October 7th massacre, when it was actually determined by Israel first and then others that UNRWA actually employed more than 100 people who participated in those October 7th attacks. Now, what's interesting here is the USAID Inspector General. That is not USAID itself. It's the Inspector General that's responsible for monitoring how American foreign assistance is doled out across the globe. It's an important distinction. They're a law enforcement agency, and they're separate from USAID, which is largely defunct now. What they found is that, yes, in fact, more than 100 UNRWA employees were members of Hamas, and they also found through the course of their investigation that the UN, including UNRWA and at least six other agencies, don't really want to provide information about those employees or cooperate into their ongoing investigation surrounding Hamas interference into aid delivery.
3: Adam, here is why your story caught my attention, because there is still a propaganda war going on around October the 7th, around the plight of the people in Gaza. And the accusation is that Israel and even the United States were obstructing or stopping or prohibiting aid from getting to people in Gaza. Now, Israel, as you pointed out, and others have said that's the opposite of what's happening. Israel and the United States are trying to get the aid into the Palestinian people, but it's the Hamas that, in fact, is doing the obstruction, or they're stealing it and then stealing it and selling it. I thought your story was interesting because, to me, this speaks to this sort of ongoing propaganda war. It sounds like what's going on here is that Hamas has, in fact, infiltrated the aid distribution system and was the problem here. Is that how you see it?
19: Yeah, there's very much a propaganda war, and this is one of the most important aspects of the story, that once you put the propaganda war aside, the accusations, he said, she said, Israel's obstructing aid, you're left with facts. And the facts of the matter, according to the U.S. investigation that's been going on for more than a year and is ongoing and continuing and even expanding to, I believe, over 1,000 members of UNRWA who are actually affiliated with Hamas. Again, this is the United Nations paying salaries of Hamas members. And what you find is that it's exactly Hamas who's stealing aid. Hamas is interfering in delivery. They're infiltrating aid groups, whether they're affiliated with the United Nations or otherwise outside nonprofit charities that operate there. That evidence is clear. The Inspector General itself found late last year that United Nations trucks were commandeered by Hamas. Hamas embedded its personnel into key positions in UN aid organizations to ensure that aid went directly to them. These are the facts of the matter. Israel is allowing trucks in, but the UN has a consistent problem with stopping Hamas from stealing the aid. And that's exactly what the Inspector General is out there to figure out. It's also why, by the way, we stopped giving money to UNRWA, specifically for this reason.
3: Adam Credo is with the Washington Free Beacon, has a new investigation out. I suggest you read it about what's going on here with the United Nations and being infiltrated by Hamas in Gaza. You're talking about United Nations here, agencies. We pay, the United States pays money to the United Nations, and you're talking about Hamas having infiltrated this whole structure. I have to ask, has American taxpayer money found its way into the hands of Hamas in Gaza?
19: Most likely, particularly under the Biden administration and programs going back to that era. I actually reported separately during the time of the Biden administration that there was a move internally from the early days of the administration at the State Department to get specific permission from the Treasury Department, that is OFAC, who oversees funds that might be going to terrorist groups. And they issued a determination that while it's incredibly likely that this U.S. aid and money will be siphoned by Hamas, diverted by Hamas, they wanted to find a way to go ahead with it anyway. And that's exactly what they did. That's why the Inspector General has stepped in now, particularly under the Trump administration, to unearth exactly what happened to that money and to ensure that that never happens again. The Trump administration has been pretty strong and very clear about restricting the way U.S. funds are spent. But there's a lot of work for the Inspector General to do prior to this administration, what was happening in the Obama administration, in the Biden administration, and going back even further. And during those times, there's clear evidence that they knew aid and money would be diverted, but they wanted to push that priority anyway.
3: Well, I think they were more interested in giving in to the propaganda and giving in to all these Free Palestine radicals in their political base. I mean, recall that Joe Biden built that crazy pier project, you know, the pier to nowhere, which cost hundreds of millions of dollars. I think a U.S. soldier, at least one, died trying to fix it, but no aid was ever delivered. And it was literally a project to satisfy these people who were claiming that no aid was going in to the Palestinian people. And of course, that wasn't true. I find that they did a lot of things for window dressing, Adam. They didn't do things for good reasons. They did a lot of things for PR purposes or window dressing, and it turned out exactly as you might imagine. You also have some information here in the story about how Hamas used its police force, its notoriously brutal police force, to intimidate aid workers who were trying to help in Gaza. Tell us about that.
19: Correct. So this is another piece of the Inspector General's investigation. It was a confidential report that I obtained a copy of, and it essentially looked at several U.S.-funded NGOs that were operating in Gaza. Now, these NGOs themselves were not accused of any wrongdoing, but the Inspector General wanted to know what the conditions are like on the ground, what they're operating against over there. And mostly all of these aid organizations admitted that the Hamas Ministry of Interior, which again is Hamas, it might not be its armed wing, but it very much is Hamas, and it does their bidding, intimidated aid workers, threatened to obtain copies of their confidential employee data, threatened to sick the police on them if they did not allow them to establish personnel at aid sites, including most notably hospitals, which are very important to Hamas. They want to patrol those sites, and they use hospitals, as I also reported just recently, to torture, beat, and interrogate Gaza civilians that they see as against Hamas's effort. So this is all part of that network that Hamas polices and makes sure is under its thumb. These aid groups were operating in an environment where their every move was tracked by Hamas. And there are additional reports from watchdog groups, not the inspector general itself, but there are many agencies that worked hand in glove with Hamas in order to perform their aid operations. That is, allowing Hamas officials to use sites at hospitals. There were reports that Hamas used a command and control center in a hospital that was located literally next door to an aid organization. So this is done for cover. Hamas wants Israel to bomb civilian sites so they can say that Israel is targeting civilians when, in fact, Hamas is embedded in these sites.
3: All right, Adam. So we know that the United Nations denied for a very long time that Hamas was interfering with aid delivery. We now know that simply wasn't true. And we know that they've been interfering with this investigation. As we sit here today, is the United Nations now cooperating at all?
19: Yes and no. They've responded to pieces of the investigation. I think most notably what they won't hand over is lists of their employees. The inspector general would use these lists to determine if they're actually members of Hamas. They have methods and means to investigate and check back whether these individuals are who they say they are, or whether these individuals, in many cases that we've documented throughout the war, are actually doubling as members of Hamas. That's a big piece of it. And that information has not been furnished. There's a lot of other internal documentation that the inspector general has requested, but has not yet gotten its hands on. I suspect the reason for that is the information will show exactly what you expect, that there is a comfortable relationship of either aid officials being Hamas members or Hamas members making sure that they can infiltrate this. You know, it's also very interesting. Some Hamas Ministry of Interior documents recently came to earth, and what they showed is Hamas keeps lists of aid workers, and they make notes on there. It's very interesting to see. We can work with this person. This person has expressed support for Hamas. This person is not willing to work with us. So they had a really thorough system, an extensive system for checking how they could manufacture support within aid agencies.
3: All right, final question. I'll give you the last word, 15 seconds. Bottom line, can we, as we sit here today, safely deliver humanitarian aid into Gaza without Hamas benefiting from it right now?
19: There's one primary solution. That's to remove Hamas control from the Gaza Strip. That's the only way to fully ensure Hamas does not get its hands on it. The only way to ensure it is for Hamas to go, for all of its officials to lay down their arms, remove themselves from government, and potentially go elsewhere, depending on what the final peace plan is. But if Hamas is there, Hamas will try to steal aid. They're doing it now.
3: Adam Credo with a Washington Free Beacon. Thanks for your work. Great story. We'll have you back.
19: Thank you, sir.
3: All right, let's talk about Noble Gold Investments, new partner here on the Scott Jennings Show. 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
26: The major averages are trying to hold on to gains in afternoon trading as a weak jobs report eases Fed pressure. The economy unexpectedly shed 23,000 jobs in July. Economists were expecting an increase of around 80,000 jobs last month, and the unemployment rate ticked lower to 4.1% as labor force participation fell. Tech is one of the best performing sectors, led by chip and software stocks. The Magnificent Seven big cap tech stocks are mostly higher, led by Tesla and Nvidia. However, financials and energy are lagging. Oil prices are rising on uncertainty over a U.S.-Iran peace deal, with West Texas Intermediate crude at over $78 a barrel. Airbnb stock is up 14% after the vacation rental site beat second quarter earnings expectations and raised its full year outlook again. That's your Fox Business Report. I'm Hillary Barsky, invested in you.
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24: 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Here's CNN's senior political commentator, New York Times best-selling author, and America's favorite political pundit, Scott Jennings.
3: All right, I've had this one on my pile of things to discuss with you for several days now, but then I went on my great Western sojourn and left it on the pile. But I remembered it today, because this morning I went outside and looked into my own chicken coop in the Jennings backyard. And we keep over 30 chickens in the Jennings backyard area. We love our chickens. We've been doing the chickens now for several years. We started with 6, now we have over 30. They call it chicken math. I'm sure some of you out there know what it's like. But I was more than pleased recently when the Vice President of the United States had a chicken coop of his own constructed at the Naval Observatory in Northwest Washington. This is where the Vice President lives. Finally, we paragons of poultry have true representation in the executive branch. This is unequivocally a good thing. For many years, chicken owners of America have suffered in silence. We have no lobbyists, no PAC, no cabinet secretary, not even a lousy commission. Now we have the vice president. Now we're cooking with gas. Not the chickens, but metaphorically. So I was pleased about this. And then, of course, because J.D. Vance decided to do something incredibly normal these days and get some chickens, the Washington Post swooped in and decided we need to attempt to ruin this. We need to investigate this. Questions, they say, have been raised about the coop and whether all the proper historical preservation protocols were followed. It's a chicken coop. Now, it's a nice one. I saw it. And if you're within the sound of my voice and you have a chicken coop in your backyard, dare I say it's likely not as nice or expensive as the one that J.D. Vance got. But you know what? He's the vice president. I want him to have a nice chicken coop. So the Washington Post swoops in. The first thing they did was they called the city of D.C. and they tried to get the vice president cited for zoning infractions. They called up the zoning people to complain. Here's part of the article. I tried to confirm the regulations with a few people at D.C. Health. No one returned my calls or responded to my emails. But one city official said, D.C. regulations don't typically apply to federal property. He spoke on condition of anonymity because he wasn't authorized to talk to the media. But locals don't follow the rules either, the official said. I know we have plenty of people in the city raising chickens on properties that don't meet the requirements. So that was the first thing they tried to do. They wanted the zoning people in Washington to come and interrupt the Vance family chicken operation. So, not satisfied with that vector, the Washington Post then called up a chicken expert. Now, the chicken expert that they called, and it's hard to believe it. Well, is it? Maybe it's not hard to believe. They called up a chicken expert, someone who uses they/them pronouns and uses their chicken as an emotional support animal because they have long COVID. Bowers, the Utah chicken keeper, thinks of their hens. This is crazy. It's a single person, a singular human being that we have to refer to as their because of the pronouns. Bowers, the Utah chicken keeper, thinks of their hens, especially a bearded, white, silky bantam named Karen, of course, almost as emotional support animals. When Bowers is having a particularly bad day, they, meaning the person, suffer chronic pain from several autoimmune disorders. They cuddle up with Karen the chicken. So, zoning and they/them, that's who the Washington Post called to try to make trouble for J.D. Vance. Well, I salute the vice president on this. Godspeed, Mr. Vice President, and to your chickens, best wishes. It's a great hobby. More after this.
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8: This is Hugh Hewitt for townhall.com. Reliable reports from a variety of sources confirm President Trump had ordered a major escalation of combat with Iran for this past weekend, only to call it off Saturday night. President Trump knows the Islamic Revolutionary Guard Corps lies and that they cheat. There's no reason to believe that they'll not lie and cheat again. It is who they have always been. Since the revolution in 1979, the Iranian regime's negotiators have fooled both Presidents Carter and Obama in comprehensive fashion. Other presidents to some degree, but they have never fooled Donald Trump, until this past weekend at least. Can we still pull a win out against the terrorist regime in Tehran? Yes. But only the president can do that. Not our allies, not his advisors, certainly not the legacy media. President Trump has been surprising and indeed startling his critics for nearly a dozen years in politics. I'm hoping he has at least one more huge surprise in store. I'm Hugh Hewitt.
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11: Murkowski says she will oppose Todd Blanche's nomination as Attorney General, narrowing the confirmation path for President Trump's pick to lead the Justice Department. However, speaking on the floor of the U.S. Senate, Bill Cassidy of Louisiana throws his support to Blanche.
9: All considered, I will vote for Mr. Blanche. I'll be criticized for this vote. What's new? But the people of Louisiana can be assured that I worked hard to understand the issue and to make the right decision. With that, I yield.
11: With Cassidy's green light, Blanche has a chance, even with Kentucky Senator Mitch McConnell missing in action. But to be confirmed, Senate Republicans will need an assist from Vice President J.D. Vance. Police say a man charged with starting one of the wildfires in Spokane, Washington, admitted to the crime.
10: Aaron Farinacci is being charged with first-degree arson for allegedly sparking the Old Trails fire in Spokane. County Detective Michael Drapeau says Farinacci confessed to the crime and planned it for weeks. According to court documents, he looked up the work of a serial arsonist and purchased items to make an incendiary device. Police say Farinacci told them he knew it was going to get bad, but claimed he didn't intend it to grow as much as it did.
28: They were kind of bent over and looked like they were doing something towards the tree line.
10: Resident Paul Child is credited with leading police to the suspect after spotting a man standing by some railroad tracks and acting suspicious.
28: My daughter was sitting on the porch out there, and she says, there's a fire.
10: I'm Jennifer King.
11: In Tennessee, U.S. Senator Marsha Blackburn has defeated John Rose in the GOP primary to succeed Governor Bill Lee, who's barred by term limits from seeking re-election. Memphis City Council member Jerry Green won for Democrats. More from townhall.com.
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12: This afternoon, expect intervals of sunshine amidst passing clouds, along with a few scattered showers and a potent thunderstorm. The weather will be hot and humid with a high of 93. Keep an eye out for possible flash flooding and strong winds from the storms tonight. Anticipate a heavy thunderstorm early on, followed by gradual clearing of the skies. It will remain very humid with a low of 75. I'm meteorologist Jason Caterina on Philadelphia's AM 990 The Answer and 990theanswer.com.
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3: Friday, August the 7th. Before we do a quick check of the headlines, sometimes people write me questions. One of the questions, believe it or not, is often, Scott, what do you do in the commercial breaks? When you're just sitting there and we're listening to the commercials and we're waiting for you to come back on, What do you do? Let me tell you what I'm doing. I sign books. Literally, I have lists upon lists of books that people want me to sign. A Revolution of Common Sense. Now, it came out last November. It was a New York Times bestseller. You can still get it on Amazon. I'm sure at a fair price these days. But I sign books, and I'm sitting here. How many we got to sign? Like 100. Literally, I'm going to sign like 100 books. Anyway, that's what we're doing. Quick check of the headlines. The Senate has honored Lindsey Graham by passing the final significant bill that he was authoring, a series of major sanctions on Russia and some that target Iran in a landslide, 86-11 vote. Key issue here is that the president is authorized in this legislation to levy a 100% tariff on imported Russian oil. The critical bill now goes over to the House. Hope it passes there. Power is changing hands in Colombia, the second largest country in South America. Today, Abelardo de la Estrella was inaugurated as the country's 36th president. He's a firebrand conservative, ardently pro-Israel, anti-cartel, anti-Marxist, and he's taking over for a communist named Gustavo Petro. This is another country, yet another country, I should say, in South and Central America, rejecting communism in favor of common sense. And as the midterms get closer and closer here in the United States, we here at the Scott Jennings Show are going to be covering the most competitive House races that will determine who controls Congress after November. Today, we take you to the land of enchantment, New Mexico, to cover one of the most competitive House elections this cycle. It is the second district in New Mexico. The candidates are Greg Cunningham, the Republican, versus Gabe Vasquez, the incumbent Democrat. Let's take a listen to what Greg Cunningham is telling the people of New Mexico, Cut 1.
0: We need someone in there that when they look you in the eye and they tell you something that you know they mean. The old adage of say what you mean, you mean what you say. I made a career on that and a life on that. And so I have a job to do, a mission to finish, and I'm committed to doing that from this seat.
3: And joining me now to discuss the campaign is that Republican named Greg Cunningham. This is New Mexico's 2nd District. Greg, welcome in to the Scott Jennings Show.
1: Oh, well, thank you for having me. I'm honored.
3: Well, I'm glad you're here and glad you're running. Now, you have an interesting background. You were in the Marines. You're a lieutenant colonel. You're a combat veteran. You've been a small business owner. You were even once embedded undercover with the cartel. I want you to talk to us about your life story and what led up to you getting into this political campaign.
1: Ah, well, thank you. I was the only thing I will take umbrage with, and I was an enlisted man in the Marines. I was not an officer. I actually worked for a living. That's what we say in the Marine Corps.
3: Got it. All right. Understood.
1: Yes, sir. And again, born and raised in Albuquerque. A former combat Marine. I was in Desert Storm, got my combat action ribbon there. Albuquerque Police Department, 22 years. Started my own business. 6 children, 9 grandchildren. My path here is a blue-collar working path, and I'm very proud of that. I did a lot of undercover work, to include work with, we called it Black Bloc at the time. It was the precursor to Antifa. So I have actually done undercover with what people are calling now protesters, which we know really they are anarchists. They're paid agitators. I have done undercover work at the border. I have done Title IIIs, which are wiretaps. So I have a very personal, hands-on experience with the border and how to get control of that and how to provide a safe future for our children and grandchildren.
3: Well, this issue of the border and border control and border security and what we're going to do about it has become a central issue in your campaign. Your opponent, Gabe Vasquez, says the border wall is a ridiculous waste of money. I want you to listen to this and we'll get your reaction. Cut 3.
4: I also read that you're opposed to some border wall construction. We know that there's border wall construction in New Mexico near El Paso in the Sunland Park, New Mexico area. But there's also new construction that was announced in a very remote part of the state, the borders, a very remote part of Mexico as well. And that is the Butjila, New Mexico. Can you tell us about your concerns there?
5: Yeah, I can tell you it's a ridiculous waste of money.
3: Ridiculous waste of money or necessary? What do you think, Greg?
1: Oh, my gosh. I can tell you from firsthand experience, it is necessary. Absolutely necessary. It's, and again, a ridiculous waste of money. What is our safety worth? What are our wives going to the store and our children in school and our being able to walk your neighborhood at night? How much is that worth? What's the cost that we put on that? And so I would say that anything we do to provide those things for our family and our people here in New Mexico, it's not about cost for me.
3: Yeah, I think of all the things that the government spends money on, and the thing that you would want it to spend money on always and the most is the security of the American people. I mean, what else is the purpose of government, if we're not going to secure our border and protect our people? And, of course, New Mexico, I mean, how many miles of border does your district have here? Like, it's got to be 100, 200 miles, something. And so this isn't a faraway issue for people in this district.

0: county prosecutor.
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3: This court has banned church services. This is Matt Staver with Freedom's Call. Liberty Counsel has appealed to a federal court of appeals on behalf of congregants of Coastal Family Church in Flagler County, Florida, for their freedom to hold worship services. A Florida state court judge has banned attendees from gathering for Bible study, prayer, or religious worship in the church building. The lawsuit names the state court judge, Sandra Upchurch, as the defendant. Church leaders have sought emergency relief from every available Florida state court and the Florida Supreme Court. The church is located in a strip mall, and according to the property association, they can have secular meetings or administrative meetings, but they can't meet for religious purposes. But the question is, when does a secular or administrative meeting become a religious meeting? This court said that you cannot meet for religious meetings, and that is unconstitutional. Please pray for a resolution and stay informed at Liberty Counsel's website, lc.org.
4: I'm Stuart Varley, and this is the Fox Business Report.
5: Stocks are edging higher with tech names picking up steam after the jobs report for July was softer than expected. As a result, investors are rethinking whether the Fed will raise interest rates anytime soon. Employers unexpectedly slashed 23,000 jobs last month. Economists were expecting around 80,000 jobs were created. And Labor Department revisions shaved 103,000 jobs off payrolls in May and June. The unemployment rate dipped to 4.1% only because workers left the job market. And shares of SpaceX continue to take off and are up 12% a day after Elon Musk's rocket company gained 12% after a lockup period expired for insiders and early investors. And shares of Musk's EV company Tesla are up over 2% and on track to end a three-week losing streak. That's your Fox Business Report. I'm Hillary Barsky, invested in you.
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9: All right, we'll wrap up the week here. Our pundit of the week, Siraj Hashmi, the senior digital media strategist for Town Hall, a great website you should visit for interesting content. Siraj, I got to do this story. I did a little WNBA before I went on my vacation. Now I'm back, and I see the WNBA is even crazier than it was before I left. There's a player named Gabby Williams. She plays for the Golden State Valkyries. Pretty good, 14.7 points a game this season. And she says she wants to play against dudes. Let's hear Gabby Williams, cut 8.
0: I would welcome a trans athlete on my team or against my team anytime. I don't think it's a problem in the world.
9: Okay, so Gabby says she wants to play against dudes. Well, there is, as luck would have it, a dude who's willing to do this. You may have heard of him. His name is Enes Kanter, or Enes Freedom. I guess he changed his name. Former NBA player. He's like 7 feet tall. Today, he declared for the WNBA draft. Cut 16.
10: After careful consideration and reviewing the current eligibility guidelines, I am officially declaring myself a WNBA prospect. If simply declaring who you are is all that's required, then I meet every single requirement necessary to compete in the WNBA. My team and I have carefully examined the WNBA's eligibility criteria and governing framework surrounding self-identification and inclusion. Based on the current guidelines, I can and am officially declaring my eligibility for the upcoming WNBA draft in May 2027. I am definitely not here to mock, make fun of, or disrespect any community or personal choices. I am simply asking that the current rules be applied equally to everyone. The rules that represent the very values many WNBA players and coaches have publicly advocated for. My team and I are prepared to ensure these guidelines are applied equally, consistently, and without exception. And I look forward to the WNBA honoring its stated principles. See you at training camp.
9: What do you think, Siraj? Should somebody in the WNBA draft Enes Freedom? I mean, it would give them... Well, I would say you would have games that were like literally like 200 to nothing if they had one dude on the team. That's what would happen. What do you think? I think somebody should do it. You tell me.
11: I recall Donald Trump saying back in 2022 that if he were to buy a WNBA team, he would ask LeBron James if he had any interest in becoming a woman. And it's just... You know, and it's freedom. And don't underestimate the sort of the tact and sort of the determination of someone who's willing to change their last name. That takes a lot of work, right? So someone who went from Enes Kanter, Enes Freedom, that's a big deal. And also, you know, as a Celtics fan, he played fairly well for the Celtics in the short stint that he was there. But I will say this. He has been one of the more impressive members of the NBA post-NBA career, considering how he's actually trying to make a change in our society. And he brings up a valuable point. He's not actually in it to mock anyone, but he does want to make sure that the WNBA is adhering to the rules that they put forward. And if the rules that they put forward has a massive loophole that allows men to join their sport, then I don't see why anyone shouldn't be exploiting that. And if he's doing it with all sincerity, my hat's off to him.
9: Well, there's been coaches. There's that one coach who wore a shirt saying, you know, that she wanted to be inclusive of anybody who wanted to play in the WNBA. You've got numerous players saying, absolutely, let's have some of these dudes come into the league. I think there's going to be a groundswell of support for Enes Freedom. You know, we know him here in Kentucky a little bit. He tried to play for the University of Kentucky Wildcats. And the NCAA, like, kind of screwed him out of it, and he never got to play for Kentucky, which was very sad, because he was sort of a heralded recruit for the Cats at the time. But anyway, crazy. The WNBA, every week, gets crazier and crazier. All right, we got about a minute left, Siraj. We got to do our winners and losers. I'll give you the honor. Who is the winner of the week in American politics?
11: Mike Rogers, a Republican Senate nominee from Michigan. He has the opportunity to become the first Republican elected for the U.S. Senate seat in Michigan since 1994. That's 32 years. And he's been gifted basically a silver platter with Abdul Al-Sayed, who has just so many receipts out there, so many clips of him saying how much he hates this, that, and the third about Michigan, how much he cares about things that have nothing to do with Michigan. And the simplest ploy that he has to go is Mike Rogers is for Michigan. Abdul Al-Sayed is for Palestine. Mike Rogers is for you. That's all he has to do.
9: Yeah, he had a great week. Overall, the socialist march in Michigan may turn a purple state a little more red here in 26. I'm going to give you my loser, and it's in the same bucket, Chuck Schumer. He and the establishment wanted Haley Stevens. They got Abdul El-Sayed. He then says, okay, I'll be for Abdul El-Sayed, who then immediately endorses, like, Chris Van Hollen for Majority Leader. Chuck Schumer had a rough week. Siraj Hashmi from Town Hall, you've been a great pundit. You're a great audience. Have a great weekend, and we'll see you Monday. Thanks for listening. You know, we hear a lot these days about conviction, but real conviction isn't measured by what you say when it's easy. It is measured by what you're willing to do when your beliefs are tested. And that's what makes Charlie Kirk, American Martyr, worth watching. Oh, our friend Charlie. At its heart, this is not a political story. It is the story of a man whose Christian faith shaped his character, guided his decisions, and gave him the courage to stand firm in the face of opposition. Charlie understood that faith isn't something that we practice for an hour on Sunday and then leave it behind. It's meant to influence how we live, how we lead, and how we serve others every day. Charlie's story challenges each of us to consider the legacy that we're building through our own faithfulness and whether we are willing to live boldly for Christ when it matters most. Go to angel.com/SJ. 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
13: Hello, I'm Jerry Stewart, and this is One Moment in America. In the 1960s, a movie came out entitled, What's It All About, Alfie? Good question. What is it all about? Listen to this story. Ever notice how much of our time is spent working on the gathering of possessions? How much we rely and seek Wall Street and banks and stocks and bonds and stuff? I recently received a call from my business partner. He had sad news. One of our clients that day had missed his appointment, so my partner called to remind him and to reschedule. And that's when he found out. The client had missed his appointment because that day he had just died. You might say that he had an appointment, a very important appointment with someone else. As we all strive to figure out our lives and what it's really all about, let us remember this. We cannot take it with us. Think about it. I'm Jerry Stewart, and that was One Moment in America.
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14: News this hour from Town Hall. I'm John Scott. Republican Senator Lisa Murkowski says she will oppose Todd Blanche's nomination as Attorney General, narrowing the confirmation path for President Trump's pick to lead the Justice Department.
15: The Alaska senator said in a statement that she is concerned that President Trump's administration could proceed with its proposed fund to compensate protesters who participated in the January 6, 2021 riot at the U.S. Capitol, even though Blanche has pledged to shelve the idea. Murkowski said Friday the Senate has leverage over the fund that President Trump wants only because Blanche's nomination is pending. Murkowski says that leverage could be gone if Blanche is confirmed. Bernie Bennett in Washington.
14: But Republican Senator Bill Cassidy of Louisiana says he will vote for Blanche as Attorney General, likely paving the way for him to be confirmed as the next Attorney General. New executive orders targeting birth tourism and citizenship rules.
16: President Trump signed executive orders limiting automatic citizenship in specific cases after a Supreme Court decision blocked a broader effort.
17: We had a very unfortunate decision in the Supreme Court concerning birthright. It was close, but a very, very unfortunate decision. So we're making adjustments because it's very unfair.
16: The orders target birth tourism, certain foreign diplomats, and members of designated terrorist groups. Willie Nelson, the White House.
14: The Senate passing a punishing Russian sanctions bill that was a top priority for the late Senator Lindsey Graham. Passage of the bill signals renewed bipartisan support for Ukraine as the war drags on. The legislation would penalize countries that continue to buy Russian oil, gas, and other exports. The legislation allows the president to impose tariffs on the world's top five purchasers of Russian oil or natural gas. That includes China and India. The package will next go to the House. More on these stories from townhall.com.
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18: This afternoon, expect intervals of sunshine amidst passing clouds, along with a few scattered showers and a potent thunderstorm. The weather will be hot and humid with a high of 93. Keep an eye out for possible flash flooding and strong winds from the storms tonight. Anticipate a heavy thunderstorm early on, followed by gradual clearing of the skies. It will remain very humid with a low of 75. I'm meteorologist Jason Caterina on Philadelphia's AM 990 The Answer and 990theanswer.com.
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7: 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On April 15th, 1947, Jackie Robinson stepped onto Ebbets Field wearing the uniform of the Brooklyn Dodgers. With that single moment, Major League Baseball's color barrier was broken. Robinson faced enormous pressure, hostility, and scrutiny, but he answered it with courage, discipline, and extraordinary talent. Dodgers executive Branch Rickey knew Robinson would need more than athletic ability. He needed the strength to endure insults and injustice without fighting back. And Robinson did exactly that. Fans who came to see history soon realized they were witnessing greatness. Jackie Robinson's success opened doors for future generations of athletes and became a defining moment in the broader story of civil rights in America. Celebrating America 250. From Philadelphia's AM 990, The Answer. You can always take another vacation, but this one is different. This November, the Gulf of America Cruise brings together beautiful Caribbean destinations, trusted Salem media voices, and people who still believe America is worth celebrating. You'll sail from Fort Lauderdale to the Bahamas, Jamaica, the Cayman Islands, and Mexico. 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Mike Gallagher, Scott Jennings, Larry O'Connor, Jennifer Horn. 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
23: Morning, glory, and evening, grace. Welcome to your weekend, America. I'm Hugh Hewitt, and I begin it, as I usually do, with John Ellis. John is the founder and editor-in-chief of News Items. Each week, John sends me a bunch of stories that may not have caught many people's attention, but caught his. Before I go to them, John, I want to throw you a bit of a curveball just to set the stage for my future guest. The El Sayed Hassan Piker ticket, and that's what I'm calling it. I'm calling it the most radical major party nomination in America since the Civil War. Do you agree with me on that?
24: I'm not sure I agree with you on that. I think it's certainly to the left of what Michigan Democrats are used to. I think he's a surprisingly strong candidate because he's very, very much on message. You know, Medicare for all, keep big money out of politics and, you know, throw the bums out. He's very effective repeating that message over and over again. But I think at the end of the day, his real beliefs are and his friendship with Mr. Piker, in particular, will lead to his defeat. Piker, a Democratic congressman from New York named Richie Torres wrote a letter, a press release about Mr. Piker, which if people haven't had a chance to read, is a thoroughgoing indictment of Mr. Piker's beliefs. Let's put it that way.
23: Well, you've been doing this a long time. So if over the course of the next week you come up with another major party nominee to the left of El Sayed and his sidekick, Piker, let me know next week. Let's go to your first story.
24: Well,
23: go ahead.
24: Sorry.
23: Well, I wanted to go
24: to the AI. I was going
23: to
24: say, I think AI's... Right.
23: All right. The AI breakup.
24: Well, the big story... Yeah, I mean, the big story this week was a sort of great leap forward by China in the race for AI supremacy, if you will. And there's a man named Alan Thompson who is sort of the godfather of measuring AI capability. Everybody, you know, agrees that he's the guy. He puts out a monthly memo, a monthly newsletter called The Memo, and he measures all of the capabilities of the various AI models, both Chinese and American. And I had a chance to a podcast with him. I interviewed him for my podcast, and I said, where are we? And he said, China is tied, and they might even be a little bit ahead. And so I think that is an enormous change from where we were a year ago. The big advantage China has, aside from the, you know, the ability to develop the models that they're developing, is that they have this huge infrastructure advantage. They have enough power to power all these data centers. That's a real problem here in the U.S. And Elon Musk, among others, has said that China will win the AI race precisely for that reason, that it has the juice to power the data centers, and that our capacity to do that is diminished by, you know, essentially neglect of our grid over decades. So no,
23: John,
24: that's a
23: I'm
24: big
23: not a,
24: one.
23: I'm not an expert on this, but if you lose for a while, can you regain the lead in AI?
24: Yeah, I mean, I think that the technology is advancing. It's compounding in this way. It's just running so, you know, so much faster than people realize. There was a famous memo that was put out called AI 2027, and it, you know, it described how fast AI was developing, and everybody thought, well, that's hysterical. And actually, it turns out that it's developing faster than even they predicted. So it, you know, it's, it, we're going to get to a point where I think it doesn't really matter if so-and-so is, you know, if China's ahead on this and the U.S. is ahead on that, we will have reached what's known as the singularity. Musk said earlier this year that we'd already reached the singularity. Sam Altman a couple of weeks ago said that we were now living in the singularity. And the singularity, for those of your listeners who don't know the expression, essentially is that point when artificial intelligence surpasses all of human intelligence. So two of the leading figures in artificial intelligence, Mr. Musk and Mr. Altman, say that we're already there. There are, you know, a number of concerns about that, obviously. But three that really stick out for me are, one, there's an existential risk that the machines will run amok, essentially, that they'll go rogue. And we've read a lot of stories about that in the last month or so. Second, I just had an X-ray. I have a pinched nerve in my neck, and I had an X-ray. And I got the technical report on the X-ray. I put it into Claude, and it came out with a perfect description of the results of the X-ray. That's just one small example of how this technology is going to transform work. And it's going to be disruptive getting from the model that we now have to the model that we're going to need for, you know, life with AI in everything.
2: So, John, are you looking forward to this, or is it a source of apprehension for you?
24: It's obviously existential risk is a source of apprehension. I think it's going to be very disruptive in the next 3-4 years. I think it will be the major issue of the 2028 presidential campaign. But I'm very optimistic that if we get through that disruptive period, that AI will be just an enormous benefit to us, all people. I mean, it'll be a game changer in human history. So I think, you know, let's just get through the transition period. If we do, without existential risk rearing its ugly head, then I think we're looking at a very bright future indeed.
2: Will AI help us close the American munitions gap? Because that was one of the stories you sent me. I've read about it. I wasn't sure if I believe the leaks, but your Reuters reporting is that the U.S. Army has used up most of its stockpile of highly accurate long-range missiles, the ATACMs and the precision strike missiles, but did not tell me how long it takes to replace those.
24: It takes a long time. One of the problems with our Defense Department is that we develop perfect weapons, right? So they're 100% good. And in this case, perfect is the enemy of the good. We need, you know, if we had 80%

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0: I'm Paul Acey, and you're listening to Plugged In. Olivia Rodrigo is just 23 years old, but she's already made a huge impact in the world of music, and at least according to her songs, suffered her fair share of love and heartbreak. Her newest album, You Seem Pretty Sad for a Girl So in Love, pairs heartfelt lyrics with a crushing indie rock sound that, according to our review, practically induces panic attacks for her listeners. There's a point where it feels like too much. But for Plugged In, it's too much in terms of its content issues as well. She references drug use, swears occasionally, and often lashes out with hateful, spite-filled lyrics. Rodrigo is unquestionably talented, but this album makes us pretty sad ourselves. Want more music reviews? 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And be sure to check us out on Facebook, Instagram, and YouTube. I'm Paul Acey for Plugged In by Focus on the Family.
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2: News this hour from Town Hall. I'm Keith Peters in Washington. The Senate has passed a punishing Russian sanctions bill that was a top priority for the late Senator Lindsey Graham. Senator Darlene Graham, sister of the late Senator Graham, urged colleagues to support the Russia sanctions bill he championed.
3: For more than 4 years, Putin has wreaked havoc on the lives of everyday people, kidnapping tens of thousands of Ukrainian children and committing unspeakable acts. The war against Ukraine is primarily funded by the revenue Russia rakes in from energy sales. Without these profits, the ability to fund the war would be crippled. This legislation hits Putin where it hurts.
2: The bill passed in the Senate 86-11. A ruling is putting the brakes on one of President Trump's big projects.
4: A three-judge panel ruled President Trump needs to get authority from Congress first to build a 90,000-square-foot ballroom where the now-demolished East Wing once stood. In the Senate, Vermont Democrat Peter Welch says it's unnecessary.
5: Some reports indicate that the president is spending literally 70% of his time. The president's a busy person, and there's a lot of things he's got to pay attention to. Including the war in Iran. So, no, that East Wing ballroom is a vanity project.
4: The court said it would stay the ruling for 2 weeks to allow for an appeal to the Supreme Court. The appeals court wrote the ballroom project is for Congress to decide and is not a matter for executive self-help.
2: Correspondent Ed Donahue reporting. Republican Senator Bill Cassidy of Louisiana says he will vote for Todd Blanche as Attorney General, likely paving the way for Blanche to be confirmed to lead President Trump's Justice Department. On Wall Street, the Dow up by 151 points. More on these stories at townhall.com.
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6: Tonight, expect a heavy thunderstorm early on, followed by clouds breaking apart. It'll remain very humid with the possibility of flash flooding and damaging winds. The low will be 75. Tomorrow will be hot and muggy with a mix of sun and clouds, potentially leading to a late afternoon thunderstorm. The high temperature will reach 92 degrees. I'm meteorologist Jason Caterina on Philadelphia's AM 990 The Answer and 990theanswer.com.
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10: 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Lebanon and Israel held a seventh round of talks in Rome this week amid ongoing Israeli strikes in southern Lebanon and Hezbollah's refusal to disarm. 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I'm Steve O'Dell.
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0: As we continue our conversation on Winston Churchill and the Second World War, right here on the Hillsdale Dialogue on the Hugh Hewitt Show.
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10: With Wall Street Business Report, I'm John Scott. Stocks rose on Wall Street and Treasury yields fell after the government reported that employers unexpectedly cut 23,000 jobs last month. The S&P 500 rose 0.6%, topping the all-time high it set on Tuesday. The Dow rose 0.3%, and the Nasdaq Composite added 1.3%. The weaker signal on the job market raised hopes that the Federal Reserve can wait longer before raising interest rates to fight inflation. The yield on the 10-year Treasury fell to 4.64%. The price of Brent crude rose 1.3%. European markets rose, and Asian markets ended mixed. The Dow gained 151 points to 54,036. The Nasdaq up 342 to 26,690. The S&P added 47 to 7757. For the Wall Street Business Report,
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1: With SRN News, I'm Keith Peters in Washington. Republican Senator Bill Cassidy of Louisiana says he'll vote for Todd Blanche as Attorney General, likely paving the way for Blanche to be confirmed to lead President Donald Trump's Justice Department. Cassidy announced his support Friday on the Senate floor, saying Blanche is imperfect, but no one is. The Senate has approved a punishing Russian sanctions bill that was a top priority for the late Senator Lindsey Graham. Passage of the package Friday signals renewed bipartisan support for Ukraine as the war drags on. The legislation would penalize countries that continue to buy Russian oil, gas, and other exports. On Wall Street, the Dow up by 151 points. The NASDAQ rose 342, with the S&P advancing 47. More details at srnnews.com.
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2: Tonight, expect a heavy thunderstorm early on, followed by clouds breaking apart. It'll remain very humid with the possibility of flash flooding and damaging winds. The low will be 75. Tomorrow will be hot and muggy with a mix of sun and clouds, potentially leading to a late afternoon thunderstorm. The high temperature will reach 92 degrees. I'm meteorologist Jason Caterina on Philadelphia's AM 990, The Answer, and 990theanswer.com.
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4: In 1796, George Washington made one of the most consequential decisions in American history. He chose not to seek a third term as president. So why does that matter? Because America was not built on permanent rulers. It was built on ordered liberty. Faith teaches that authority is a stewardship, not a possession. Leaders are accountable to God for how they use power. And why does that still matter today? Because republics survive when leaders respect limits and citizens defend them. Washington's lesson still stands. A republic is preserved when power has limits. And public service remains a duty to God and country, not a path to personal rule.
5: How's your student approaching the new school year? Excited, worried, or a bit of both? Are they asking questions like, what if I don't know anyone in my class? 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

0: Welcome back, America. I'm Hugh Hewitt, reminding you at the start of our last segment of this week's Hillsdale Dialogue, all things Hillsdale at hillsdale.edu, including a fabulous new course on the Odyssey, the movie that has swept America this summer. 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And if you've liked this conversation with Dr. Arne, you want to hear all the previous ones about the World War II memoirs, head over to hugh4hillsdale.com, hugh4hillsdale.com. You'll find all the Hillsdale dialogues right there. Dr. Arne. We're running low on time here for this week, and we'll come back to the invasion threat next week. But did you see the movie Pressure this summer with Brandon Fraser as Ike and Kay Summersby and the British Meteorology Corps and all that conversation about whether to go or not go on June 4th? And
1: I haven't watched it yet. I haven't watched it yet. I did have a talk with Tom Selleck. Let me drop a name here now. He listens to the show, and he's such a nice man. He narrates our recent movie. And he said, tell Hugh Hewitt to pay attention to the movie in which I play General Eisenhower.
0: Oh, okay.
1: Very.
0: I will do that.
1: Yeah, because you should watch that movie.
0: Brandon Fraser is not quite physically fit enough to be a persuasive Ike. Because those men, he does smoke enough to be a persuasive Ike. But I like the fact that the things you got to think about, and this is a thing that we'll extend into next week, if you've prepared to be invaded, you are then prepared to invade. Do you agree with that?
1: That's right. Isn't that something? Yeah. Yeah. If they look, we're afraid they're going to do this to us. If they can do this to us, it proves we can do this to them. And, you know, one of my I think it's probably my favorite letter that Winston Churchill's wife wrote about Winston Churchill was when Churchill lost his job in 1916, in the middle of the First World War, Clementine wrote to the Prime Minister Asquith and urged him to keep Churchill in the government. And you'd want your wife to think of you this way. Only Winston has the deadliness to fight the Germans. And I think she was right about that.
0: And it proved it to be case. The closing line for this week, page 245. As the month of July and August passed without any disaster, we settled ourselves down with increasing assurance that we could make a long and hard fight. Next week, Dr. Arne and I are doing chapters 14 and 15 on the invasion problem and Operation Sea Lion. And boy, they are fascinating, so do not miss that. All things Hillsdale are collected at hillsdale.edu. And all of our prior dialogues, especially on the first book and a half of the World War II memoirs, are at hughforhillsdale.com. Thank you, Dr. Arne. Thank you, Harley and Adam. Thank you, Dwayne. I will talk to you all on the next Hugh Hewitt Show.
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0: This is Hugh Hewitt for townhall.com. Reliable reports from a variety of sources confirm President Trump had ordered a major escalation of combat with Iran for this past weekend, only to call it off Saturday night. President Trump knows the Islamic Revolutionary Guard Corps lies and that they cheat. There's no reason to believe that they'll not lie and cheat again. It is who they have always been. Since the revolution in 1979, the Iranian regime's negotiators have fooled both Presidents Carter and Obama in comprehensive fashion. Other presidents to some degree, but they have never fooled Donald Trump, until this past weekend at least. Can we still pull a win out against the terrorist regime in Tehran? Yes. But only the president can do that. Not our allies, not his advisors, certainly not the legacy media. President Trump has been surprising and indeed startling his critics for nearly a dozen years in politics. I'm hoping he has at least one more huge surprise in store. I'm Hugh Hewitt.
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3: News this hour from Town Hall. I'm Keith Peters in Washington. Speaking on the floor of the U.S. Senate, Bill Cassidy of Louisiana throws his support to Attorney General candidate Todd Blanche.
4: All considered, I will vote for Mr. Blanche. I'll be criticized for this vote. What's new? But people of Louisiana can be assured that I worked hard to understand the issue and to make the right decision. With that, I yield.
3: Blanche's confirmation had been thrown into doubt over opposition from two other Republican senators, Lisa Murkowski of Alaska and Susan Collins of Maine. The U.S. Senate approved new Russia sanctions by a vote of 86 to 11. Connecticut Democrat Senator Richard Blumenthal says sanctions against Russia in support of Ukraine was close to the heart of the state's Senator Lindsey Graham.
5: Today, President Zelensky is watching from Ukraine. And Putin is watching from Moscow. I would like to think that Lindsey Graham is watching too.
3: The bill was one of the last championed by the late South Carolina senator. The measure now goes to the House of Representatives. A federal appeals court has ruled that President Trump's administration must stop construction of the $400 million White House ballroom because Congress has not approved the project. Trump blasted the decision Friday as unjust while vowing to appeal it to the U.S. Supreme Court. A good day on Wall Street with the Dow up by 151 points, the NASDAQ rose 342, the S&P 500 index rose by 47 points with oil near $77 a barrel. More at townhall.com.
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6: Tonight, expect a heavy thunderstorm early on, followed by clouds breaking apart. It will remain very humid with the possibility of flash flooding and damaging winds. The low will be 75. Tomorrow will be hot and muggy with a mix of sun and clouds, potentially leading to a late afternoon thunderstorm. The high temperature will reach 92 degrees. I'm meteorologist Jason Caterina on Philadelphia's AM 990 The Answer and 990theanswer.com.
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7: On today's show, Mayor Mamdani booed off stage at a heated New York event.
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7: Welcome to Seculo. Let's open up the phone lines. I'm going to wait for him to do it. Let's see.
9: Happy Friday.
7: Happy Friday. They're still not open. Still not open. One day they're going to open up. Well, there they are. 1-800-684-3110. Give me a call right now to be on the show. 1-800-684-3110. We made it to a Friday, as Will said. It's August 7th. It's just me and Will for the next hour, which also means I want to hear from you. That's always the most important voice. Any of the topics that we've been talking about the last couple of weeks. Look, open phones Friday, as Will likes to say.
9: Why do you always keep throwing this on me?
7: You actually said that to me today when I said we could do that. You said we could do Open Phone Friday.
9: Yeah.
7: And I said that goes well all the time.
9: Let's see. Are you Team Will that Open Phones Friday will go very well? Or are you Team Logan that's like, they're not going to call me?
7: Yeah, mainly it just makes me sad because I go open phones and then no one calls. They're having a phone line, but no one rings. It's an emo song.
9: We have two people calling already.
7: Yeah, they're regulars. They were going to call regardless. That being said, let's get back to it because they always get mad when I don't talk about the topic right off the top here. Look, mayor of New York City, and I've been talking about this, and I said, you know what? I love the people of New York City. I love New York City. It's my favorite places in the entire world. I lived there. I spent so much time there. I spend time the most there, probably second or third to my hometown. So hometown Nashville, I'm either in Central Florida or I'm in New York City, probably the most. So I love it there. I also love the people, and I know that what you see in the news doesn't reflect all the people of New York City. I know when you hear the mayor of New York City going out and make these crazy statements sometimes, that does not reflect the overall feeling of a lot of New Yorkers. And they made their voices very clear. Mayor Mamdani, he was out making at a police event, an NYPD event on Staten Island. Would you know anything about New York City? You know, Staten Island is one of the places where they maybe are a bit more, I don't want to say conservative, but let's just say you're probably going to have a lot more friendly conversations there on Staten Island than you are politically on other places. Let's just look at the pure brass tacks of what happened in the last election. The last election, you had Mayor Mamdani coming in second by a hair to Sliwa. Neck and neck within a couple thousand votes. And then you had, what, a 60,000 swing
9: Yeah, it was 82,000 voted for Andrew Cuomo on Staten Island, 33,000 voted for Mandami, and then Curtis Sliwa got 31, almost 32,000.
7: So if there was a moment of where Andrew Cuomo would have had what they consider a monumental landslide, it would have been on Staten Island. So when the mayor comes up at a NYPD event on Staten Island to do just a short address, I wonder what is going to happen with the current state of New York City. Let's actually just see it in real time. Here you go. Bite one. What the mayor was saying in his short 1 minute address, being booed aggressively and obviously cursed out by the people in Staten Island who had a few choice words to say about the mayor. But remember, not saying that's good, look, that we should be up there causing a scene, but I just wanted a quick reminder that when you see the news, to not forget that there are people in these states, whether that is in Wisconsin, whether that is in Michigan, whether that is in New York, whether that is in Southern California, who not only disagree with what's going on, they're willing to stand up and make a, you know, say their piece, if you will. I cannot imagine that was very fun or honestly felt very secure for the mayor. You got to give it to him, I guess, for going to make that statement knowing that he was walking into that kind of territory. What do you think? Give me a call, 1-800-684-3110. 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It's at 1-800-684-3110.
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10: With Wall Street Business Report, I'm John Scott. Stocks rose on Wall Street and Treasury yields fell after the government reported that employers unexpectedly cut 23,000 jobs last month. The S&P 500 rose 0.6%, topping the all-time high it set on Tuesday. The Dow rose 0.3%, and the NASDAQ Composite added 1.3%. The weaker signal on the job market raised hopes that the Federal Reserve can wait longer before raising interest rates to fight inflation. The yield on the 10-year Treasury fell to 4.64%. The price of Brent crude rose 1.3%. European markets rose and Asian markets ended mixed. The Dow gained 151 points to 54,036. The NASDAQ up 342 to 26,690. The S&P added 47 to 7,757. For the Wall Street Business Report.
2: Back to Secula.
7: Well, you told people to open up the phone lines, and guess what happened? They're calling in. But you know what? Stay on hold if you're on hold. Look, I know it takes a second for our phone screener to go through all of you, so just be patient. We'll get to you. Again, phone lines are open at 1-800-684-3110. Before we step right back in to the Mamdani situation, I do also want to let you know, because, look, our ACLJ team, I got to love them. Sometimes they send me some highlights of what we need to cover when we're talking about these special drives. Like right now, we got this impact match. It's a lot of text here, everybody. I'll be honest. This is a lot of text. So I can tell you, I'll just summarize. ACLJ do real good things. ACLJ does real good things. We're helping people who need help. But I can go through it. If you want to know about very specific proposals out of California, things that we're working on right now, we'll walk you through it. But it is part of our impact match that's happening right now. You guys have already made it a really historic couple days. Let's keep it going. If you like this show, if you like the legal work, if you like the fact that we do all this and we do it without a paywall, I need you to continue supporting. Again, if you hear an ad in your local market, that doesn't go to us. That goes to the network or to the local station. If you are getting an ad on YouTube, understand that that does go to us, but it is such a small portion of our revenue that even like a full year's worth of that is not paying for even close to the budget of just this show. So I want you to know that really the only way this exists is because of you. And right now we have other ACLJ members and champions ready to unlock their pledge right now to match your donation. So Again, if you can donate $50, it becomes effectively $100. Become a supporter. If you can opt in to become an ACLJ champion, that's something that gives every month. Know that we'd appreciate it, and you can cancel it every time. Because we're engaging in these battles. And look, the ACLJ, just like we never charge you, we never bill a client as well. So again, no paywalls on anything we do like that. It's pretty amazing. So thank you so much. Again, that's at aclj.org/impact. We'll just put a finger up. Like
9: you No, I didn't. I just kind of stretched.
7: Oh, I thought you're doing great today. You had something to say.
9: Yeah. Well, I mean, I do. I've got lots to say because I just saw that clip in the previous segment of the mayor of New York getting booed off stage.
7: Yeah. Let's go to Robert in Maryland. You know, he's always good. Classic caller. Well, one of the originals. Let's go ahead, Robert. Go ahead.
11: I appreciate it. Thank you. Okay, now, let me kind of preface this before I ask the question. I heard the clip, right, about the mayor going to a police event in Staten Island.
9: Right.
11: And so he's getting booed, he's getting cussed out, because they're bleeping it, right?
9: Right.
11: And so based on that, based on how he campaigned and now how he's governing, I know New York is very blue. I live in a blue state of Maryland. I know New York is very Democratic. Maryland's very Democratic. As openly socialist as Mandani was, what are some of the reasons you believe he still ended up being elected mayor, particularly over Thomas Silva, more so than I think the former governor?
9: Right.
11: Cuomo, right. So what are your views on that?
9: Well, I think, one, you look at Manhattan, which is the largest voter base of the five boroughs. It's very progressive, very far left. You think of even what we've seen prior to his election. You look at the encampments on Columbia's campus. You think about all of the things that happened in Manhattan, and that is a big, big portion of the voting base. Staten Island, as we said, you know, it's much smaller. What were the numbers?
7: A few hundred thousand.
9: Add it up, it's not even 200,000 votes that were cast in Staten Island. So yeah, there are differences in the demographics in all of the boroughs, really. But specifically here, and once again, I don't think it was wrong for him to go to the National Night Out event. He is the mayor.
7: Yeah, that's where he should be.
9: And these events, what is the National Night Out? I mean, this is an event that happens all over the country. It's the first Tuesday in August is when this happens. Many of you have probably attended them in your hometown. It's a community outreach between police departments and the community. It's supposed to make it a place where people can interact with the police in a positive way,
7: in a
9: way that fosters a community and shows that, okay, police are here to help, not to be the bad guy. When you campaigned though that way, and then you are the mayor and you show up at an event like that, I think it's to be expected that that's what's going to happen, especially when you think of the blue collar nature of Staten Island. You think of, as Robert said, it is more of the Curtis Sliwa kind of vibe. It is much more old school, blue collar New York, more moderate, I'd say, but
7: more
9: maybe
7: suburban.
9: Traditional Democrat.
7: I mean, I think that's the way to say
9: anything.
7: It. Think about it as Manhattan would be your downtown and Staten Island would be your suburbs. I mean, I think that there are visuals in, you know, on Staten Island you'd look at and you would not even understand you're in New York City.
9: Right.
7: So it's a much more comparable lifestyle to what maybe you're used to. I'd love to live there. It's a cool place. That being said, it is a, also you have New York to address Robert's question, how this get elected in the first place. You have a very progressive city. You also have a city that always just feels like, one, it's very young. There's a huge young population that comes in. You have Mayor, you have Zoran who comes in, who is a very gifted communicator. Very good at social media. You put him up against two old white men. Let's just be honest. And you have a very progressive base that also is going to vote in a way that makes them feel good. And they think it makes them feel good, by the way, to vote for the young, hip, Muslim, candidate. I don't put that. I mean, that's why you see how much the Jewish community did support Mamdani. It's a lot. Why? Because they're so progressive. They so want to fight back against the stigma that's been put on them that they're willing to even put their own lives at risk, I feel like, often, to not feel like they are being some sort of, you know, being labeled in some sort of way as a conservative or even worse, as a racist or something like that, that they will fight so hard against it that sometimes this is what happens. I think New York is one of those places, as of recently. Remember, before this, Eric Adams, Mayor Giuliani, Michael Bloomberg, these were not young, hip people by any means. These were pretty strong, aggressive guys who came in and did the job. I think what you have right now is what you have in a lot of places, which is a fight back against that from young people and old people who want to feel young.
9: Well, and I think also what we need to draw the contrast, if you saw the video in the break, it was talking about what's going on in Wisconsin. We saw this week that there was a primary that elected El Sayed in Michigan to be the Democrat nominee for Senate. In Wisconsin, this coming Tuesday, we have a primary for governor in Wisconsin that has Francesca Hong, who is another DSA candidate, very progressive, has gotten a lot of attention recently, because I think the DSA has been marching towards this, trying to notch new victories. It's not just House seats anymore. It's trying to get U.S. Senate seats. It's also trying to get executive positions in states like the governor. What does she believe? She believes not just in defunding the police,

0: police had to go in. Surprise, surprise. What did the gubernatorial candidate say? I'm deeply disappointed that the situation ended with police intervention and arrests rather than the voluntary community-led resolution that so many of us had worked toward. That sounds like a joke. It sounds like a parody account because, yeah, no kidding. When there's autonomous zones with no law enforcement
1: and a bunch of
0: radical revolutionaries playing pretend, then what's going to happen? They're going to end up being fights and things that have to get settled by the police. And like she plays this joke on herself. However, there's a good chance she's going to be the nominee for the Democrats to be the next governor of a state. That is where we are. So when you see the mayor going to this event in Staten Island and you seeing him getting booed, it doesn't tell us that, oh, the people are waking up. To me, it shows that, yeah, places like Staten Island understand what's going on. But Wisconsin, a place that will simultaneously elect a Republican governor and a Democrat for Senate and vice versa, it is a traditional purple state in that sense where they will split the ticket. They could very likely elect someone like this as their next governor. And that person has more power to do things like defund the police than a senator ever would in Michigan.
1: Hey, we got only a couple seconds left here. We got a bunch of lines open now. 1-800-684-3110. Go ahead and give me a call. 1-800-684-3110. Support the work of the ACLJ during this impact match. We are wrapping up this week. Let's help us end this week strong. We also got some special video presentations we're going to run throughout this show just to let you know what's going on in the world of the ACLJ. Some that you have loved, some that have gone viral. We'll talk about that coming up in just a minute. We got some really good ones that are rolling out next week, Will. People should get excited about.
0: We'll see.
1: All right, scan the QR code you see on the screen right now. Support the work of the ACLJ. We'll be back in just a minute.
2: We've witnessed monumental legal victories from defending the 14th Amendment and protecting our sacred American right to vote, the overturning of Roe v. Wade, and standing up for the religious liberty of our kids and seniors. But even with the many historic wins we've achieved, the battle is far from over. The attacks on our constitutionally protected rights persist. Countless unborn babies remain in jeopardy, and across the globe, innocent Christians are being targeted and killed across this country and around the world. 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
1: Welcome back to Seculo. We do have some phone lines open. We have a special video presentation we want to run as well in this segment. Phone lines, though, are open. I'd love for you to go ahead and get on hold. 1-800-684-3110. Will, this is a video that we've run before, but it's really an important one people need to see.
0: Well, I think especially when we're talking about what's happened this week in Michigan, when you look at the Senate race and the socialism that's coming forward, just to remember that that is an ideology that is very competitive in fighting with the foundations of our country and where our rights come from. It's completely different than how our founders envisioned. And so I thought it was important to play this video again as we see these candidates rising because it reminds us what we need to be focused on. So let's go ahead and roll that for everyone.
6: Our rights come from God, not from the Constitution, or legislation, or a petition, or anywhere else. This isn't a fringe idea, it's a foundational belief put on paper 250 years ago in America's Declaration of Independence, endowed by their creator with certain unalienable rights. Jefferson wrote it, and it is one of the most iconic, recognizable, and powerful sentences in the world. So why then does it seem that so many people

0: in America today don't agree with it, or at least don't understand it.
1: The notion that rights don't come from laws and don't come from the government, but come from the creator, that's what the Iranian government believes. It's a theocratic regime that bases its rule on Shia law and targets Sunnis, Baha'is, Jews, Christians, and other religious minorities. And they do it because they believe that they understand what natural rights are from their creator.
2: Those voices have sought to distort the self-evident truth that we know so well, that our founders boldly proclaimed in the Declaration, that our rights do not derive from the government. They come from you, our creator and heavenly father.
3: Is this him putting God over the Declaration of Independence?
1: So the statement that our rights do not come from our laws or our governments is extremely troubling.
4: Politicians like Senator Kaine, who ran for vice president just 10 years ago, and journalist Katie Turr, who has a national news platform, probably wouldn't take such positions if their opinions were on the fringe of culture or unpopular. Because political discourse is, generally, a reflection of the values and beliefs of the culture it represents. But do people really believe our rights come from somewhere other than God? Just how popular is that viewpoint? We decided to send our team to ask just that.
5: The Bill of Rights in the Constitution. I think just being a basic human should be where our rights come from.
6: Our founding fathers.
7: The people.
8: I think the Constitution.
9: Beginning in England and the Magna Carta. That was a good start.
10: The Constitution, the Bill of Rights.
11: The history of people making mistakes and realizing what we need as a society.
12: The law of the land. So I think it comes from the Constitution, you know, things of that nature. So sure.
4: That's a harsh reminder of how important it is to pass down the biblical values that are enshrined in our founding documents. The ACLJ still believes, no matter what culture may say, our rights come only from our Creator.
13: What the government does is ensures that the rights that we are endowed with by God are enforced, meaning we are human beings who are put on this earth and created by a higher power. And whether you're a Christian or you're a Muslim or you're a Jew, it doesn't matter, right? God is the reason why we're here, to exist on this earth, to do good, and to make our fellow man better. And I think that's very, very important. And our founders were very intentional about that, right? They wanted to make sure that everyone understood that our country was probably the first country in the history of Earth to sort of reverse that and say that human beings have free will that is endowed to them by God. And it is the government's job to make sure that it is creating a society where those rights are able to be expressed by every single one of the citizens. And when you look at sort of the ways in which our country is failing, I think a lot of it can be linked directly back to a straying from faith and a straying from the idea that being faithful and trusting that your life is in the hands of a higher power and trusting that our government was created under the auspices of the same higher power, it doesn't mean that I have to disrespect somebody for being an atheist. But it does mean that we have a government that was created to ensure that an atheist's rights are equal to that of a Christian or a Jew or of a Muslim. And so faithfulness doesn't know a specific creed, but our government was so smart to use the basis of the Christian faith in order to make sure that everyone's rights, particularly their rights to worship and their rights to speak, were always going to be protected at all costs. I mean, there's a reason why it's our First Amendment, and the reason why it is our First Amendment is because it's the most important one for building a proper society. Every single word that you find in the Constitution and in our founding documents can be applied to all the new technological changes and things that happen in society. But they all get back to those founding Christian principles that they said were the best way for a society to govern itself. And it doesn't mean you have to be Christian, like I said before, but it does mean that those guiding principles should be guiding all the decisions that are being made in every single legislature across this country. And I think that's what's so genius, is it gives the kind of wiggle room for our laws to change, but for our founding principles to remain rock solid and to never change.
0: At the end of the day, it doesn't matter what we believe about the origins of our rights if we aren't willing to defend them. You see, if our rights indeed come from God and are recognized in our laws and constitution, then it's our responsibility to make sure they're exercised freely and enforced as written. because history teaches us that our Constitution is only as powerful as the people and efforts to uphold it. It's why when a street preacher legally comes under attack in Chicago for practicing his First Amendment rights, the ACLJ jumps into action. We aren't just defending that preacher. We're defending his right and ensuring it can be freely applied and exercised by all Americans. Otherwise, that God-given right is trampled and destroyed. At the Constitutional Convention in Philadelphia, Benjamin Franklin famously called America a republic, if you can keep it. Now, 2.5 centuries later, the ACLJ remains dedicated to keeping our beautiful constitutional republic and all our rights as one nation under God.
4: And as we show in that video, Logan, and at that ending that was so pertinent, I feel like, and so timely, because as we look at what these candidates are trying to do, it is completely out of touch with the founding of this country, where our rights come from. And that's what is so devastating when you think about our constitutional framework.
0: That's right. We got 1.5 minutes left here. I want you to be a part of not only the ACLJ, but a part of the show today. Some of you don't get the full hour on your local radio station. Maybe if you're watching on YouTube or Rumble or Facebook, you're fine. Don't go anywhere. We got a very short break coming up, like less than 1 minute, just for reset for those who are listening on radio. But you can always join us online, 12 to 1 p.m. Eastern time. I want you to do that. 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It's fun to watch. 1-800-684-3110 is also the number to call in to the show. 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We got 3 lines open right now at 1-800-684-3110. If I do lose you here, though, I can't let you go without telling you this is the time. It's Friday. 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Be a part of it today. 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Nothing is behind a paywall when it comes to the ACLJ, but that's just because you support us. 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
14: With SRN News, I'm Keith Peters in Washington. Republican Senator Bill Cassidy said Friday he'll back Todd Blanche's nomination as Attorney General, likely paving the way for Blanche to be confirmed to lead President Trump's Justice Department. Blanche's prospective confirmation appeared threatened earlier Friday when Republican Senator Lisa Murkowski announced her opposition. The Senate has approved a punishing Russian sanctions bill that was a top priority for the late Senator Lindsey Graham. Passage of the package Friday signals renewed bipartisan support for Ukraine as the war drags on. The legislation would penalize countries that continue to buy Russian oil, gas, and other exports. On Wall Street, the Dow up by 151 points. The Nasdaq rose 342. The S&P advanced 47. More details at srnnews.com.
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15: Tonight, expect a heavy thunderstorm early on, followed by clouds breaking apart. It will remain very humid with the possibility of flash flooding and damaging winds. The low will be 75. Tomorrow will be hot and muggy with a mix of sun and clouds, potentially leading to a late afternoon thunderstorm. The high temperature will reach 92 degrees. I'm meteorologist Jason Katerina on Philadelphia's AM 990 The Answer and 990theanswer.com.
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16: 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And now your host, Logan Seculo.
0: Second half hour of Seculo. Hope you're joining us live. If not, it's okay. We forgive you. You can watch us later on archive, but I really would love you to join us live 12 to 1 p.m. Eastern time. We do this show. Will Haynes in studio today. We got nobody else, just a special video presentation coming up in the next segment. And of course, I want to hear from you. We got a lot of calls coming in. 1-800-684-3110. I don't want to keep them on hold too long. I don't even know what time it is. Let's go to Jim in Hawaii on line 1. Jim, go ahead.
17: Well, aloha.
18: Aloha.
17: Aloha, aloha. I'd probably be one of the few conservatives in Hawaii. I'm a 72-year-old Vietnam era vet. And I just want to say, you know, every generation seems to forget what freedom costs. It seems like Reagan said it himself. When you forget the cost of freedom, you got to pay it again. And as a veteran, watching these things transpire, thinking that people thinking what's mine is mine and what's yours is mine doesn't work. It never has. You know, this concept that, that we're going to make, make the playing board even. You know, if we played it like the left, we would restrict all opposition. We don't.
18: Look, Jim, I want to tell you, number one, I appreciate you, appreciate your service. Thank you so much to this country. And I know that means a lot. And I know in Hawaii, if you're up at 6:30 in the morning, either one or two things, either you are one of our conservatives who call in, or you're up still, man, living the island time.
4: Right, right.
18: So, you know, it could be one or the other. I feel like, Jim, you seem like a guy who's getting up, having his coffee, listening to us, which I appreciate. But look, I think that that's true, because even like in a state like Hawaii, as you said, the average person isn't falling for this.
4: That's right. And once again, the politics of the left used to be in like the Clinton era. It almost seemed like there was more of a tie-in with like the libertarians of almost this laissez-faire, leave me alone, but sure, let's help people, let's do good, use the government for good.
18: The censorship police was certainly on the other side. It was
4: right,
18: on the conservative side.
4: Right, yeah. I mean, and then you think of just how much it's changed, and I feel like the fact that a lot of this is coming out of middle America, they are replicating their playbook from 2020, which what did it do? It sowed discord. It sowed questions about the structure of the established government. And that's what's so ironic to me, I think, is that when you have individuals like this candidate running for governor or the mayor in New York, they speak with an air of anti-government because they want to get rid of police, defund police. They want to get rid of the structures of society, but all of the things that they end up doing is taking from the citizens. They end up becoming the behemoth that a socialist government naturally has to become. And so it's quite remarkable to listen to when you think about how they are framing it as being anti government authority and all of these things. But their very platform is what creates authoritarian societies.
18: Yeah, and hey, listen, in the next segment, I think it's going to be important. You need to see the work the ACLJ is doing in a very different way. And you talk about authoritarian issues. You know, this video that we're going to run in the next segment has gone viral, so much so that it's been picked up by a lot of major news sources, been clipped out by tons of people. And our team put together an incredible, really showcase of an event that happened a few years ago. But it's just now getting the attention. As you know, a lot of the ACLJ work, because it's legal work, takes years. And it's unfortunate. That's how our system works. In some ways, it's fortunate because you want to make sure the checks and balances are there. But I encourage you to call in, because after that video, we're going to take as many calls as we can. So 1-800-684-3110, 1-800-684-3110 to get your voice heard on the air today. But Will's right. I mean, you have these situations, whether it's all over the world, by the way. The ACLJ team is working all over the world, protecting religious freedom, religious liberties, which end up being some of those foundations, of course, of what we talk about that are American values. When you talk about American values, a lot of them come back to our basic values that were established, what? Probably by a 2,000-plus-year-old belief system that we have all at least been influenced by. So we'll make sure we protect that. We get back, we're going to hear from you, but also special video coming up from our team here at the ACLJ. I'm going to encourage you to share this show and share those videos. But we've got a bunch of lines open at 1-800-684-3110. Get in line.
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18: It's a Friday, and I wanted to give you some special video presentations of the ACLJ. This one is really interesting. It's very unique. And like I said, it caught a bit of wildfire, which is great. Got a little viral on us, so much so, our attorneys and this client showed up on Fox News a few days later, specifically because this video caught their attention. Our incredible team put this together. You talk about a pro-life work. Sometimes that pro-life work, sure, it is specifically having to do with abortion laws. Sometimes it has to do with pro-life pregnancy resource centers. And sometimes it is just simply kids who want to be able to speak about what they care about. Or maybe wear a hat that says they're pro-life in an area of public consumption. And sometimes that's a bit too much for people. I want you to take a look at this special video presentation our team put together. Again, this is the work of the ACLJ. It goes from the President of the United States to our European center, to our offices in Jerusalem, to a kid wanting to wear a beanie at the Smithsonian. Take a look.
24: I'm Jane Keeney. About 4 years ago, when I was a senior in high school, I got kicked out of the Smithsonian Museum for wearing a pro-life hat.
25: The Smithsonian isn't just one museum. It's 21 of them, spread across the country and visited by nearly 30 million people every single year. And it's not a private company. More than $1 billion of its budget comes directly from the federal government, meaning it belongs, in a very real sense, to the American people, to all of us. But sometimes there is a question of whether an institution funded by our tax dollars can be trusted to treat every American, every student, every family the same, no matter what they believe. In the winter of 2023, under the Biden administration, that trust is exactly what was tested.
26: Anti-abortion activists gathered on the National Mall today for the annual March for Life. It was the first time the march has been held since the Supreme Court overturned Roe v. Wade.
24: My sister, myself, and then a couple other students from my school, Our Lady of the Rosary, were very much like passionate about the pro-life cause, and so we went up to D.C. This was the first year where we actually were fighting in a post-Roe era. And so we were all super excited to go and be a part of this huge group of Christians and pro-life activists. It was packed. It was totally slammed. There were so many students from so many different groups, and we weren't the only group that used neon beanies to identify each other. That's a pretty common thing that they do. So we had these beanies that our group wore. We figured that was a good way to keep each other, like, you can see each other in a crowd with this kind of like neon blue. Kept each other together in a group, and we also got to say, hey, we're here for the March for Life by putting Rosary Pro-Life on the beanie. The day that we went to the Smithsonian, that was a little bit of like free time that we got kind of after the big programming of the March for Life. So there were about a dozen of us in the Air and Space Museum, a couple more who were checking out other museums in the area. We initially walked through security. We were in a pretty big group, about a dozen students total, wearing these pro-life beanies. We walked through security. We were told, oh, remove your hat for a second, you know, to get through the metal detector, whatnot. It sounded like kind of normal procedure, and then we were put our hats back on, walked through the museum just fine, and then into a couple different areas. It was like the Wright Brothers area of the Air and Space Museum. We had a different security guard circle back to myself and my group while we were sitting kind of by the escalator figuring out what we wanted to do next. He walked up to us, rubbed his hands together, and said, y'all are about to make my day. Take the hats off. This is a neutral zone. You can't have that kind of inflammatory message on, or you need to leave.
27: What is so egregious
1: about what happened at the museum is that while these students were singled out and targeted, told to remove their hats because they said the words pro-life on them, people all around the museum were wearing other hats, many of which contained what you might consider to be political speech.
3: Like, we just wanted to look at the Air and Space Museum. We weren't even there to, we weren't protesting, we weren't doing anything. We were just walking around, looking at the exhibits, enjoying our nation's capital. And we were made to feel like delinquents for having a Christian message on a piece of clothing.
1: What set this case apart is, one, this was the federal government, and they're actually tasked with protecting the rights of the Americans. However, here, they targeted Americans and engaged in illegal activity.
3: Our parents, instead of saying, oh, well, it's not a big deal, whatever, you got to see most of the museum, they were outraged. And so she posted a picture on social media. It went kind of viral of our beanies, our story, and the ACLJ helped us out, and we started the fight.
1: At least one student from two separate groups reached out to the ACLJ, indicating that this actually took place at two different federal buildings on the same day within hours of one another. That signaled to us that this was a coordinated attack. This was not a single mistake. We immediately filed lawsuits. One lawsuit was filed against the National Air and Space Museum, one of the Smithsonian's. We alleged violation of the First Amendment, which guarantees protection of free speech. The second is the 14th Amendment, which guarantees equal treatment under the law. And the third claim alleged in the lawsuit was the violation of the Religious Freedom Restoration Act, or RFRA, which restricts or prohibits the federal government from placing a substantial burden on religious exercise. And that is precisely what happened here.
3: They dragged this issue on for nearly 3.5 years. That's kind of what the government does. They try to tire you out with the legal battle. They want you to give up.
1: Our lawsuit served several important purposes. The first is to create a record of what occurred so that in the future, there's no dispute. This happened. It was a violation.
3: I feel like the desire for answers and the desire for clarity of that situation and what really happened there and why they came after us like that, that was one thing that motivated me to keep through the fight.
1: And so the settlement agreement that we reached in this case, the Smithsonian will maintain a policy that ensures that their visitors are allowed to wear clothing and hats and other attire that contain religious and political speech, and that they will not be targeted or singled out for that speech or discriminated against.
3: We did get an apology, and we were told that, you know, we could come back and that we would never have this problem again, and that students who wear these hats will never be asked to leave. I will never let my speech be chilled by local, federal, any government official, because it is absolutely my right as an American to express my speech in the way that I see fit, especially the pro-life message, which is one of the most, if not the most important message in modern America.
1: This lawsuit protects the rights of future Americans who visit federal buildings every single day. If this thing ever happens again, or anything like this ever happens again, ACLJ stands ready to address it immediately and to protect the rights of American citizens.
18: That video is available, by the way, to share on all our social pages. I'll see if we can get it like linked specifically, because it has, like I said, had a bit of viral life of its own. It's a very easy, shareable piece. I think most people watch it, even if you're on the other side, you go, okay, I may not be a pro-life activist, but I do know that these kids were doing the right thing. So it's one that's sort of easy to share, and I encourage you to do so. We've seen it go really well online. And again, thanks to our team for doing that. But again, when the ACLJ works, you may think of it as either the big scale issues, dealing with the president of the United States, dealing with the world stage, the war in Israel, all the things that we deal with nationwide, worldwide. And you may forget about the fact that we are still actively every day working with students who are trying to have their rights protected. Now, often a lot of those now, because a lot of it's settled law or has been for 20 years, you never know now what that could mean, can be handled with a demand letter or a letter from one of our team or a call from one of our ACLJ attorneys. But not always. And in those situations, we have a legal team that is top-notch, ready to jump into action and take care of business. And that's what they did there with the Smithsonian. Now, of course, it takes time. It takes years often to get final resolution. But that is where we ended up with that Smithsonian situation. It's where we're going to keep fighting for kids all over the country who, again, just because they are children, just because they are teenagers, doesn't mean they don't have the right to speak their beliefs.
4: And many of you may have seen that story covered on Laura Ingraham's broadcast with both our attorney, Abigail Sutherland, and Jane Keeney, the client there, just last week, because of the great work the media team does, is that we can showcase this. We can show the work of the ACLJ in an important way that matters. But remember, it isn't just about those students when we do these cases. And when you give to the ACLJ, you aren't just giving to the organization. You're actually standing with Jane Keeney. You are standing with those students that need help when their rights are being trampled by an oppressive government entity. And we are there to stand with them.
18: And with that, we only got about 58 seconds here on this segment. The next segment, look, I'll be honest, we got quite a few phone lines open. We took a lot of calls. So we have four or five lines open. If you want to be on the show, you got about 2 minutes. Get yourself on hold. Let's do this. Be a part of it. Get your any questions you have for this week, we'll take them for the most part. 1-800-684-3110. 1-800-684-3110. Get your voice on the air this week. This will be your last chance for the week. Again, we started the show talking about the mayor of New York getting booed off stage at an NYPD event in Staten Island, and we have now moved on to so many topics around the world. So again, as Will says, open phones Friday. Let's see if we can take some calls. Again, that is at 1-800-684-3110. 1-800-684-3110. Of course, support the work of the ACLJ. And yeah, we'll tell you about how more to do so in the next segment. That is at ACLJ.org.
5: We've witnessed monumental legal victories from defending the 14th Amendment and protecting our sacred American right to vote, the overturning of Roe v. Wade, and standing up for the religious liberty of our kids and seniors. But even with the many historic wins we've achieved, the battle is far from over. The attacks on our constitutionally protected rights persist. Countless unborn babies remain in jeopardy. And across the globe, innocent Christians are being targeted and killed across this country and around the world. This fight isn't just the ACLJ's. 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None of the victories we've won would have been possible without the unwavering support of ACLJ members and ACLJ champions. 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
8: I'm Lauren Simonetti, and this is the Fox Business Report.
9: The major averages ending higher for the day and week, with the S&P 500 notching its 26th record close of the year. Treasury yields edge lower after the July jobs report came in much cooler than expected, with investors rethinking whether the Fed will raise interest rates anytime soon. Employers unexpectedly cutting 23,000 jobs last month. Economists were expecting around 80,000 jobs would be added. The unemployment rate dipping to 4.1% only because workers left the job market. Chip stocks fueling Friday's tech rally. The Dow up 152 points. The Nasdaq higher by 342. S&P 500 up 48. Shares of SpaceX continue to take off, rising nearly 16% a day after Elon Musk's rocket company gained 12% after a lockup period expired for insiders and early investors. That's your Fox Business Report. I'm Hillary Barsky, invested in you.
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18: Welcome back to Secular. 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Let's go to Sarah, who's calling in Wisconsin, watching on the Salem News Channel. 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Go ahead, Sarah.
12: Hi there. Can you hear me?
4: We gotcha.
18: Can't hear you.
12: Okay. You guys were talking about our gubernatorial race.
4: Yes.
12: But no one has talked about the race for attorney general.
4: Mm-hmm.
12: Josh Call has been allowing Michael Bloomberg to put money into his PACs and then send that money to Wisconsin in the form of paying for attorneys in our Department of Justice.
4: So, Sarah, I want to speak to this because I think you raise a really good point, that a lot of times people don't pay attention to the state attorneys general races. If you watch any of our broadcasts, Jordan talks about this all the time. We talk about this at the ACLJ all the time. You need to really pay attention to who's running for attorney general in your state. Or in a case like here in Tennessee, the governor appoints an attorney general, and so you have to pay attention to your gubernatorial race for that reason. Because attorneys general in states have a lot of power. And what you're talking about specifically, and there was a lot of issue with this, where people thought that there was something improper about what Michael Bloomberg may be having improper influence over the Department of Justice in the state of Wisconsin. What happened was that the attorney general hired out-of-state lawyers to assist with enforcement of state environmental regulations. So he went and picked lawyers that were through a fellowship at NYU that could be deputized as special assistant attorneys general through this program. And that program was funded by Michael Bloomberg. This is not an abnormal thing in this country. As a matter of fact, we at the ACLJ assist attorneys general, are great attorneys because they are experts, assist attorneys general around the country with very similar things. We helped the attorney general of Missouri most recently in this trial with Planned Parenthood. Our attorneys were doing depositions. They were at trial. They were actually there, deputized by the state. They weren't being paid by the state. They were ACLJ attorneys that are there doing this work on behalf of ACLJ members, but deputized under the state. So that isn't abnormal. I wouldn't say that the left talking point could be like, look, they got this radical pro-life group to come assist. That is something that happens because many times state attorneys general's offices have limited budgets, especially if there's a tension between the state legislature and the executive branch of the state where they aren't getting all the money they need to hire the attorneys they need. Or if it's specialized like that, they can contract out. So I wouldn't say that's abnormal, nor would I say it's something wrong with the system. That is how it works. We help, as I said, attorneys general around the country, West Virginia, North Dakota, Missouri. And the concept is that if there are more conservative aligned attorneys general, that is something we can do for more states. But if they are not paid attention to, a state like Wisconsin is very similar to like a state like Kentucky, where you see sometimes a split between who is elected as attorney general and governor. Sometimes you have a Republican in Kentucky that's attorney general while your governor is a Democrat. And what do? They end up suing the governor all 4 years because they have different ideologies. So I would be cautious to say when you look at that, that isn't something abnormal that happens in this country, and that's something that the ACLJ is proud as a part of our practice here. And when you support the ACLJ, you support us being able to make an impact in states, in individual states. But I think it's also a caution to remember to watch those types of races. Tell your friends, hey, let's really look at who is the attorney general. What kind of lawyers would they be hiring as prosecutors? What kind of outside groups?
0: Maybe just explain to them what an attorney general does in their state. I think there's probably a lot of people who have no idea the importance of a lot of these positions. And look, I understand that you're probably not that person. You're listening to this show. You're keeping yourself very informed on what's going on in the world. But you may have friends and family who vote very casually. And gotta say, hey, we had our election here in Tennessee primary. So, Senator Blackburn was on this show a few weeks ago with you, Will, and she won pretty handily. So we can say congratulations to her team for winning the nomination for the Republican Party.
4: Right.
0: Now, does that mean a guarantee that she'll be the governor? We will find out. But likely, Tennessee's a pretty red state, so there's a good chance you'll see Senator Blackburn become the next governor of Tennessee. That being said, I want to go ahead and take some phone calls. Let's go back to the phones. Marianne, who, of course, is the champion. Marianne on line one. Go ahead.
7: Yeah, I just wanted to point out that, since we live in the wealthiest nation in the world, what y'all are doing is very great because we know that we have rights and some of the things like those people wearing the beanies and everything, y'all went to bat for them. But I think y'all may be doing a greater good when you influence other countries where the people have no rights and they're oppressed, they can't afford attorneys, and you have an international impact when y'all give money for attorneys there to help the people that are being persecuted because they don't have the rights that we enjoy in America.
18: Yeah, absolutely, Mary. I mean, we have cases always involved in many different places, whether that is in Asia, whether that is what's going on in Pakistan. We have all over the world ACLJ attorneys or attorneys that they're attached to. Of course, then we have our work at the UN. We have the work that CC does internationally. We have the whole European, I think people understand, we have a European Center for Law and Justice been operating for 25 years. It's an independent office. I mean, yes, it's supported financially by your donations through the ACLJ, but you're talking about it's its own thing that's going on right now with its full staff that is working as we speak. I mean, they may be going to bed soon because it's a time difference.
13: Well, I think also to point that out, as some of you who've been watching for a long time have seen Gregor on this broadcast and other members of that team. And in our minds, you may think ECLJ, it's an ACLJ office. It may just be Americans over there running it. No, it is Europeans that understand the culture and the legal system that live there and have their entire lives that are there making an impact in Europe as well.
18: Yeah, I mean, I understand. There's a reason sometimes we don't have them on as regularly because, one, I want to make sure that you understand the importance of it. I know it sometimes can get a little lost when we're talking about American news or politics or whatever is happening to understand the legal work over there. But also there's a language barrier there. And though Gregor and those team, they speak English, they're great. I understand on radio, sometimes it's a little bit harder to understand exactly what's going on there and the work they're doing. Also, the religious freedom there is different. Though they have a lot of Western-style freedoms in Europe, the conversations, the actual issues are a little different than the issues that are here. Like I said, a conservative in Europe or in the UK is very different than a conservative in America. Same thing as a Christian in the UK. I mean, yes, we have same fundamental core beliefs, but it may politically react a little differently. So we have a lot of that nuance that happens. Dan, I'm sorry I'm not going to be able to get your call today. Try me on Monday. I'll do my best to get to you because I want to spend the last 50 seconds of this week to tell you it's an important time. I didn't get to read you all this that they put in front of me. I'll read some of it. We're fighting to defend the Constitution, expose the deep state, protect our elections, and preserve religious liberties. And what happens during our impact match will set the stage for the cases we take on and the people we can help. I encourage you, though, to go to aclj.org/impact. Have your gift doubled to support our work. Yesterday, the ACLJ was in court asking a judge to order Chicago to hand over evidence that refused to be date. The judges demanded the city stop messing around. We also have California just hit a deadline. Our public records, as for the Prop 39, we're busy at the Supreme Court representing former President Trump attorney John Eastman. On Monday, we have a submission deadline. The United Nations, I'm having the Nigerian genocide happening. So much going on, all because of you at ACLJ.org.
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15: News this hour from Town Hall. I'm Keith Peters in Washington. The Senate has passed a new Russian sanctions bill.
16: Minority Leader Chuck Schumer pointed out this is the work of the late Senator Lindsey Graham.
17: The Russian sanction bill will make it clear to Moscow that America will back Ukraine to the hilt.
16: Graham's sister, Darlene, now holds his seat in the Senate.
19: This legislation hits Putin where it hurts.
16: The bipartisan bill would penalize countries that continue to buy Russian oil, gas, and other exports to deprive President Vladimir Putin of revenues fueling the war. It comes after Ukrainian President Volodymyr Zelensky visited the Capitol hours after Lindsey Graham's funeral. Ed Donahue, Washington.
15: The clock is ticking this Friday on Capitol Hill as senators look to wrap up a list of line items.
20: Before senators head home for the next 5 weeks, they're trying to get things done on Capitol Hill. One of the top priorities of the president, getting the Save America Act across the finish line. Also a top priority, getting Todd Blanche approved as attorney general. Alaska's Lisa Murkowski saying she will not be voting for him, but Louisiana's Bill Cassidy says he is a yes. If confirmed, one of Blanche's first decisions will be whether to prosecute former NIH director Anthony Fauci.
15: That's correspondent Laura Winters reporting. Pakistan, Turkey, and Saudi Arabia have signed a mutual defense agreement. The deal means an armed attack on one is considered an attack on all. It was signed Friday during a meeting in Saudi Arabia. The agreement aims to strengthen collective deterrence against aggression. Meanwhile, Iran-backed Houthi rebels have increased attacks on Saudi-linked targets. On Wall Street, a good day as the Dow was up by 151 points. The Nasdaq rose 342. The S&P 500 advanced 47. More at townhall.com.
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15: The Federal Aviation Administration has ordered inspections for hundreds of Boeing planes.
21: This follows reports of cracks in some older models. The rule applies to certain Boeing 737 MAX models and takes effect September 10th. The FAA estimates this covers 471 planes. So far, no cracks have been found in these specific MAX models. However, the FAA received reports of cracks in older 737 planes. Boeing says it has been working with operators on this issue for 6 years and has already initiated its own inspections. The company supports the FAA's latest directive. John Scott reporting.
15: Immigration and Customs Enforcement is moving to equip officers with body cameras in the next 2 months, but the public should not expect to quickly see footage of every critical incident. News and analysis at townhall.com. From Washington, I'm Keith Peters. Farmers near Kenya's famous Amboseli National Park are disputing that cyanide from their tomatoes killed 15 park elephants.
22: Farmer Elvis Mukai says he's farmed on the edge of the park for 20 years and says he's never heard of farmers poisoning wildlife. He says his own livestock feeds on the tomatoes, so if they had contained poisoned pesticide, his cows and goats would have died as well. Isaac Lekulu, the head of veterinary services at Kenya Wildlife Service, says preliminary tests show the elephants became paralyzed, had difficulty breathing, and then went down.
24: It could tell you that their cardiopulmonary system was affected. The test results had detected some presence of cyanide.
22: I'm Donna Water.
15: Kenya has until recently been widely recognized for rebuilding its elephant population from historic lows to more than 36,000 individuals by reducing poaching. More at Town Hall.
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25: Tonight, expect a heavy thunderstorm early on, followed by clouds breaking apart. It'll remain very humid with the possibility of flash flooding and damaging winds. The low will be 75. Tomorrow will be hot and muggy with a mix of sun and clouds, potentially leading to a late afternoon thunderstorm. The high temperature will reach 92 degrees. I'm meteorologist Jason Katerina on Philadelphia's AM 990, The Answer and 990theanswer.com.
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0: 888-971-SAGE, 888-971-7243. I am Larry Elder. We are Salem News Channel. President Trump says the war against Iran will end soon. What would happen to New York City if Mayor Mamdani truly got his way? A New York-based hedge fund manager who went from donating to Democrats to supporting Donald Trump offers his scenario. Senator Chuck Schumer has endorsed Abdul El-Sayed, who advocates cutting off all aid to Israel. Democrat Texas candidate James Tallarico denounces a theory of trickle-down economics. Here's the problem. There is and never was any such theory advocated by any economist. DSA leaders say it's a requirement now for their endorsed candidates to dismantle the U.S. government. Former DNC chair David Hogg says there's no room for moderates in the Democrat Party. Ronald Reagan warned about Medicare for all. We will revisit my conversation with Dave Rubin, who at one time bought into the systemic racism against blacks nonsense. The Senate Homeland Security voted 8-5 down party lines to hold Dr. Fauci in contempt of Congress for taking the fifth over 100 times. Remember when Jimmy Carter in 2005 advocated photo voter ID? We do. All of this and more, 888-971-SAGE, 888-971-7243. I've read the platform of the DSA, especially the new one, where they updated it, and now they want to get rid of the Senate, get rid of the Electoral College, abolish ICE, in the carceral state, meaning get rid of prisons. That well-known political pundit Richard Pryor weighed in on the idea of getting rid of prisons. Number 38.
1: At least I don't have to look at them anymore. I went to penitentiary. Gene Wilder, I did a movie. I went to, not me personally. I mean, I went to do a film in penitentiary. I was up there 6 weeks, Arizona State Penitentiary. It was something. Oh, you're applauding for that? Arizona State Penitentiary, real popular. Oh, man, it was strange because it's like 80% black people. And what's strange about that is that there are no black people in Arizona. I'm not lying. They bust in. And I was up there, and I looked at all the brothers, and it made my heart ache. You know, it's all these beautiful black men in the joint. Warriors should be out there helping the masses. And I felt that way. I was real naive, right? In 6 weeks I was up there, I talked to the brothers, you know, and I talked to them. And thank God we got penitentiaries. I asked them, I said, why did you kill everybody in the house? Guess it. They was home.
0: Now, this reminds me of what Tupac Shakur said about the need for the police in black communities. Please.
4: And the main thing for us to remember is that the same crime element that white people are scared of, black people are scared of. The same crime element that white people fear, we fear. So we defend ourselves from the same crime element that they scared of. You know what I'm saying? While they waiting for legislation to pass and everything, we next door to the killer. We next door to him, you know, because we up in the projects where it's 80 in the building. All them killers that they letting out, they right there in that building. But it's better just because we black, we get along with the killers or something. We get along with the rapists because we black and we from the same hood. What is that? We need protection too.
0: What is that? That's these DSA members, primarily white, primarily extremely well-educated, not living in black areas, telling you that we're going to defund the police, where the polls show that black people want the police to remain the same level, if not increased, and we're going to let bad guys out of prison because they're not going to move to Martha's Vineyard. They're not going to move to the suburbs. They're going to move to the inner city where a lot of black and brown people live. This is what these people are doing. And if Zohran Mamdani got his way, what would happen to New York City? This is Bill Ackman, He is a billionaire hedge fund manager, donated to Democrats for years until he switched and began donating to President Donald Trump. Number 42.
5: Let's talk about affordability. We start with rent, the cost of housing. Why is the cost of housing so high in New York City? Because, unfortunately, left-wing mayors have made it very difficult for developers to build in New York City. And Mondami, when he freezes rents, he's just going to make the problem worse. There are buildings in New York City, many, many buildings in New York City, where half the tenants, plus or minus, are rent-stabilized apartments, and so their rent is frozen, and the other half are free market. And so what does the landlord do in order to make generate enough cash flow to cover his interest expense? Well, he's going to raise rents in the part of the, because he can't raise them on half the apartments. So there's bad policy that's led to a big part of the affordability problem. Why is energy costs so high in New York State? It's because we've shut down nuclear power, and it takes 15 years to get a power line approved, a pipeline. We shut down fracking in New York State, and the result is that we're importing, natural gas from Pennsylvania, right? Just bad policy. And we can fix a lot of these problems with much better policy. Look at Florida. Florida is an incredibly well-managed state. They're talking about eliminate real estate taxes, right? How are they able to do that? Just good policy. Austin, Texas, rents have come way down. Why? Because they made it really easy to build. You make it really hard to build in a city where people want to live or they're moving to, and then you don't allow landlords to recover the cost to renovate their units, they're going to pull them off the market. So what's happened in New York, we had like some 60,000 units that are off the market because the cost to renovate them cannot be recovered under the rent regulations. You want the Ken Griffins of the world to locate Citadel here. You want him to spend $250 million on an apartment. Why? Because that $250 million purchase made that building economically viable. Well, the construction of that building created how many jobs? How many rich people moved into that building who are going to pay taxes? The system can work very well. You want people at the very top who are, a very small percentage of the population is paying a big, it's something like the top 10% generate 70% of the revenues. That doesn't sound like a particularly unfair. You want to have the Elon Musk of the world, but you don't want to discourage Elon Musk from locating his business here. I mean, look at what's happening in California right now. The United States made it such that a 5% wealth tax in California, which they say is one time, it's never one time. Right? Income taxes were de minimis, and they only applied to a small percentage of the population.
6: They say it'll be one time, but you're worried it'll come back for more.
5: It's a certainty. So we have two big problems. We have enormous waste and fraud in government, we have bad policy, bad economic policy, bad tax policy. And by the way, there are many things that are unfair about what tax policy that can be fixed. The answer is socialism. Socialism is a disaster. Okay, watch if Mondami is successful in implementing these plans, watch what happens in New York City.
0: This notion that these lefties are just fringe guys in the Democratic Party. Keep in mind that Bernie Sanders almost won the 2016 primary against Hillary. He had won about 25 primaries and caucuses, I believe. And then in 2020, he was a leader. He was front runner after he won the Nevada caucuses. And that's when James Clyburn pulled Joe Biden, who, as David Axelrod said, was Mr. Magooing his way through the primary season because they thought that Bernie Sanders was too radical. But he was the front runner. And when Biden became president, began passing all of his stuff, his Inflation Reduction Act, even he said was a big Green New Deal, even Biden said it. What did Bernie Sanders say? He said he was very happy. He rarely criticized Biden because he felt he was getting pretty much all he wanted. You had a guy, Joe Biden, who called climate change the biggest existential threat facing the country. Not radical Islam, not Iran, the number one sponsor of terrorism, attempting to acquire a nuclear bomb. No, the number one threat was climate change. And he cut back substantially on drilling. We had high gas prices. We had high inflation. And again, here in California, every dumb

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6: With the Wall Street Business Report, I'm John Scott. Stocks rose on Wall Street and Treasury yields fell after the government reported that employers unexpectedly cut 23,000 jobs last month. The S&P 500 rose 0.6%, topping the all-time high it set on Tuesday. The Dow rose 0.3%, and the NASDAQ composite added 1.3%. The weaker signal on the job market raised hopes that the Federal Reserve can wait longer before raising interest rates to fight inflation. The yield on the 10-year Treasury fell to 4.64%. The price of Brent crude rose 1.3%. European markets rose and Asian markets ended mixed. The Dow gained 151 points to 54,036. The NASDAQ up 342 to 26,690. The S&P added 47 to 7757. For the Wall Street Business Report.
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1: 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I am Larry Elder. We are Salem News Channel. Several years ago, Thomas Sowell wrote a column called The Trickle-Down Lie. It talked about how Mayor Bill de Blasio in his inaugural speech denounced, quote, people on the far right who continue to preach the virtue of trickle-down economics, close quote. And Sowell says if there's ever a contest for the biggest lie in politics, this one should be a top contender. He said there are many lies told in politics. Most of them have some sort of tiny fraction of truth in them to make them sort of plausible. But the trickle-down lie is 100% lie. Years ago, he wrote a column and challenged anybody to quote any economist outside of an insane asylum who ever advocated, quote, trickle-down. He said Mayor de Blasio was by no means the first politician to denounce this non-existent theory, which no economist ever advocated.

0: 2008, Obama denounced trickle-down, again, despite no economist ever promoting such a theory. He said, let me ask you something. Why would anybody advocate that we give A something in hopes that it would trickle down to B? Why in the world would any sane person not just give it to B and cut out the middleman? And the basis for trickle-down is the assumption that you can just keep taxing and taxing and taxing without altering the behavior of those who are taxed. And that really is what is meant by supply-side economics. That when you tax productive people to the point where they cease being productive, everybody gets hurt. When JFK advocated cross-the-board tax cuts, he made the argument every dollar saved could be spent or invested, thus creating new jobs, and that everybody would benefit. Today, he'd be called trickle-down, I suspect. And take a look at what some of these Democrat presidents have said, like Woodrow Wilson. He said this in 1919. At some point, high rates of income and profits discourage energy, remove the incentive to new enterprise, encourage extravagant expenditures, and produce industrial stagnation with consequent unemployment and other attendant evils. Close quote. That was a Democrat. JFK, 1962. It is a paradoxical truth that tax rates are too high today and tax revenues are too low. And the soundest way to raise the revenues in the long run is to cut the rates now. End of quote. Yet these DNC people that say there ought not be billionaires, the DNC people that lie and say the rich don't pay their fair share, don't seem to understand this. And trotting down the old trickle-down lie is good old James Tallarico, number 30.
1: Trickle-down economics is not a theory. It is theft. For 50 years, billionaire megadonors and their puppet politicians have been stealing from the American people, stealing the wealth that we created.
0: Okay, you get the point. When I was running for governor, someone pulled out an article I wrote where I said the minimum wage should be zero. And she said, are you saying that people should work for nothing? I said, is that what the article says? I said, do you work for nothing? She said, no. I said, neither do I. Why would anybody work for nothing? There's a term for that. It's called slavery. I said, all I said is that a third party ought not get in the middle of a willing seller of labor and a willing buyer of labor. And I said, even most left-wing economists believe that the minimum wage will hurt people. I said, who's your favorite economist? Blank stare. I said, well, name an economist, because all the major ones I know, and I would know pretty much how they feel about the minimum wage. So I'm waiting for her to name. I said, well, just name one. Blank stare. I said, you can't think of a single economist? She said, well, the professor I studied in college. I said, what's his or her name? Blank stare. I said, so here you are attacking me for saying there should not be a minimum wage, and you can't think of a single economist who disagrees with me? Even Paul Krugman, he is an economist who's written for years for the New York Times, left-wing guy, despises Donald Trump, said that when Donald Trump got elected in 1.0, there would be a depression. He was just off a little bit. And by the way, now he's come around to agreeing that Donald Trump might be right about some of the things he said about tariffs. Jonathan Gruber, one of the architects of Obamacare, also wrote negatively about a living wage or a minimum wage. This is just economics 101. It's probably the most studied aspect of economics. There have been a number of papers written about this over the years. An economist a few years ago looked at about 100 papers that had been written in the last several years about this. 85% of them found harmful effects Some found extremely harmful effects. A handful of them found neutral effects. Only a couple of them said that the minimum wage had a positive effect. One of those was the famous Card-Kruger or Kruger-Card study that has been thoroughly, thoroughly debunked by other people that tried to replicate their results. Now, you remember when I told you that Ben Rhodes, who was the architect of the Iran deal during the Obama administration, gave an interview to the New York Times. Don't ask me why he did it. Very candidly said, you know, I sold this thing on a narrative that there were hardliner Ayatollahs and moderate Ayatollahs. And if we wanted to give the upper hand to the moderate Ayatollahs, we need to do this deal. And he admitted that there was no distinction between hardliner Ayatollahs and moderate Ayatollahs. And said he was able to sell it because the average reporter covering foreign policy, because they got rid of a lot of the veterans as newspapers began to contract for losing money. The average reporter covering foreign policy, he said, was 27 years old, quote, and they literally know nothing, close quote. How many of these reporters covering the economy, covering tax, covering spending, covering monetary policy, are clueless about economics 101? I suspect a great deal of them are. That's why you hear this lie over and over and over again that the Donald Trump tax cuts went to the top 1%. Bull. Everybody who paid taxes got a break. But they still say this over and over and over again, just as they say over and over and over again, the rich don't pay their fair share in taxes. We come back, we're going to talk about what the great Thomas Sowell said about people that are denouncing the non-existent trickle-down theory. And let's revisit what Ronald Reagan said about Medicare for All, which is exactly what these Democrats, DSA people, really want. And I don't know a single Democrat who has not also advocated Medicare for All. So there's no big, wide gulf between DSA and Democrats on many issues. I'm Larry Elder.
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3: With SRN News, I'm Keith Peters in Washington. The Senate has confirmed Cameron Hamilton as head of the embattled Federal Emergency Management Agency. Hamilton was among 74 nominations approved by the Senate on Friday. The former Navy SEAL is returning to the agency he briefly led last year. Republican Senator Bill Cassidy said Friday he'll back Todd Blanche's nomination to be Attorney General, likely paving the way for Blanche to be confirmed to lead President Trump's Justice Department. Blanche's prospective confirmation appeared threatened earlier Friday when Republican Senator Lisa Murkowski announced her opposition. Murkowski cited concern that the administration could proceed with a $1.8 billion fund. On Wall Street, the Dow by 151 points, the S&P advanced 47. More details at srnnews.com.
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4: Tonight, expect a heavy thunderstorm early on, followed by clouds breaking apart. It'll remain very humid with the possibility of flash flooding and damaging winds. The low will be 75. Tomorrow will be hot and muggy with a mix of sun and clouds, potentially leading to a late afternoon thunderstorm. The high temperature will reach 92 degrees. I'm meteorologist Jason Caterina on Philadelphia's AM 990 The Answer and 990theanswer.com.
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1: Trickle-down economics is not a theory. It is theft. For 50 years, billionaire megadonors and their puppet politicians have been stealing from the American people, stealing the wealth that we created with their bribes, their bailouts, and their billionaire tax breaks. This affordability crisis isn't something that happened over the last 5 years. This affordability crisis has been 50 years in the making. Since the late 1970s, mega donors and corporate special interests have been buying politicians in both political parties. And then those politicians turned around and rigged the economy to benefit their wealthy donors at our expense. We have an affordability crisis because we have a corruption crisis.
0: 888-971-SAGE, 888-971-7243. I am Larry Elder. We are Salem News Channel. Last I checked, something like 40-some-odd billionaires have donated to the candidacy of Mr. Tallarico. Here is Thomas Sowell on this business of trickle-down, number 31.
10: Segment 3, Trickle Down and Millionaires. Now, the attack on this theory, which has been tested and shown to work. President Obama, in December of last year, the market will take care of everything, they tell us. Jobs and prosperity will eventually trickle down to everyone else. In April of this year, during the Bush years, the wealthy got wealthier, but prosperity sure didn't trickle down. In July, this past summer, Barack Obama, we've tried it their way. It didn't work. We were told that prosperity would start at the top and then trickle down, close quote. Where does this phrase trickle down come from?
11: Oh, I don't know. It was as far back as the Roosevelt administration. There is absolutely, it is an incredible thing. There is a non-existent theory that is constantly being attacked. Some years ago in my newspaper column, I challenged anybody to cite any economist outside of an insane asylum who had ever made that argument. Nobody ever came up with a single person.
10: So when Barack Obama says in this past July, quote, we were told that prosperity...
11: Ask him who told him.
10: Nobody told him.
11: Nobody told him.
10: No economist has ever held that. No politician has ever said it.
11: I don't know of anybody who's ever said it. In fact, when I put this out, and I went out a nationally syndicated column, various people wrote me and said, well, so-and-so said this, so-and-so said it. But find me the person who said it. I don't want to hear how you... A said it, B said it. Find me B and show me where he said it. And that was years ago. Not one example has been offered.
10: All right. So trickle-down economics is not a political theory. It is a political, I beg your pardon, it's not an economic theory. It is a political hack phrase used...
11: It's a caricature.
10: Caricature.
11: Yeah. In other words, the argument really is not that that you should put more money in the hands of the wealthy. It's also part of a zero-sum conception of the economy. There's the thought that if you cut the tax rates on the rich, why then there'll be less taxes for the government, or you'll have to raise the taxes on other people to make up the difference, or cut programs and so forth. So that I hear all the time. It drives me crazy.
10: So what about this notion, George Bush, it was a giveaway, that George Bush cut taxes on the rich, and if he had not done that, the budget would be much closer to balance. He was just giving it away. It was pointless. The show pointless.
11: But in the paper, I point out where the New York Times itself says, you know, there's been an unexpectedly large increase in tax revenues from the wealthy and from corporations, which has reduced the projected budget deficit. And the question, yes, expectations are in the eyes of the beholder.
10: Unexpected by the New York Times.
11: Unexpected by the New York Times, exactly. Right. But that's exactly what people have been expecting for more, at that point, three quarters of a century, and which has been happening, and the New York Times just chose not to understand it.
10: President Obama, once again at the Democratic National Convention, addressing, he and his speechwriters might as well have composed this passage for you, Tom Sowell. President Obama talking to Tom.
11: Oh, my goodness.
12: Now, I've cut taxes for those who need it. Middle-class families, small businesses. But I don't believe that another round of tax breaks for millionaires will bring good jobs to our shores or pay down our deficit.
10: I don't believe tax cuts for millionaires will bring jobs to our shores or pay down our deficit. So there, Tom.
11: There you are. It so happens that both those things happened in the 20s after Mellon finally got his tax cuts on the... and they were across-the-board tax. These were not tax cuts for millionaires. But it was precisely after the tax cuts that the government revenue increased, and they brought down the national debt by about one-fourth as a result of the money pouring into Washington.
10: Governor Romney at the Republican...
0: JFK, too. I'm going to remind you of what JFK said about his tax cut plan that went into effect after his assassination. 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
18: I'm Liz Klayman, and this is the Fox Business Report.
19: The major averages ending higher for the day and week, with the S&P 500 notching its 26th record close of the year after the July jobs report was softer than expected, with investors rethinking whether the Fed will raise interest rates anytime soon. Employers unexpectedly cut 23,000 jobs last month. Economists were expecting that 80,000 jobs would be added during the month. The unemployment rate dipped to 4.1% only because workers left the job market. Tech and healthcare were the best performing sectors, while energy lagged. The Magnificent Seven big cap tech stocks were mostly higher, led by Tesla and Nvidia. The Dow winners, Goldman Sachs, Amgen, and Sherwin-Williams. The Dow decliners, Caterpillar, Visa, and Chevron. The Dow up 152 points. The Nasdaq higher by 342. S&P 500 up 48. That's your Fox Business Report. I'm Hillary Barsky, invested in you.
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23: 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Eldorado's Let Larry Know What's On Your Mind.
24: The worst deficit comes from a recession, and if we can take the proper action in the proper time, this can be the most important step we could take to prevent another recession. That is the right kind of a tax cut, both for your family budget and the national budget, resulting from a permanent basic reform and reduction in our rate structure, a creative tax cut, creating more jobs and income, and eventually more revenue. And the right time for that kind of bill, it now appears, in the absence of an economic crisis today, and if the job is to be done in a responsible way, is January 1963. Such a bill will be presented to the Congress for action next year. It will include an across-the-board, top-to-bottom cut in both corporate and personal income taxes. It will include long-needed tax reforms that logic and equity demand. And it will date that cut in taxes to take effect as of the start of next year, January 1963. The billions of dollars this bill will place in the hands of the consumer and our businessmen will have both immediate and permanent benefits to our economy. Every dollar released from taxation that is spent or invested will help create a new job and a new salary. And these new jobs and new salaries can create other jobs and other salaries and more customers and more growth for an expanding American economy. Instead of being permanently saddled with excess planned capacity and the budgetary deficit that is created by this means, our goal must be full capacity and full employment and the budgetary surpluses that that kind of employment and capacity can produce.
0: 888-971-SAGE, 888-971-7243. I'm Larry Elder. 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Democrats would have a Democrat like that arrested nowadays. Cynthia is in Ventura, California. Cynthia, you're on the Larry Elder Show. Thank you for calling.
25: Well, thank you for taking my call, Larry. I'm a little off of the JFK thing because I'm thinking about taxes from California, the billionaire tax known as Prop 40.
0: Right.
25: I'm concerned about the language where you can amend it can be amended and not brought before voter approval. I've been told that I'm misinformed, that it just includes the real estate, or it, and I'm saying, well, no, I think that it could include other things, and I think potentially it could go from a billionaire tax to a millionaire tax, and they could do the 5% tax more than once.
0: Well, right.
25: I wanted to get your thoughts on it.
0: Sure. Right now, it is a quote one time, a 5% tax on a billionaire's net worth, which includes everything the billionaire has. That means somebody has to value it. But if you're concerned about whether or not, if it passes, and I believe it will pass, that's how brain dead people in California are, will it then ultimately go down to people that are under a billionaire? Absolutely. Will it just be a one-time tax? No, it won't be. Once they start getting used to it, they're going to be taxing and taxing and taxing. Now, you know it's bad when even Gavin Newsom opposes it. Although after that Tuesday, when all these DSA candidates won, he then came out with a national billionaires tax. Theory being that, well, sure, billionaires may leave California, many of them have, but if there's a national tax, where are they going to go? That's his argument. But he didn't come out with that until after that Tuesday when all these DSA candidates won. Because billionaires didn't become billionaires a bit by being stupid. Did a lot of them inherit the money? Yes, but most of them did not. And they can move things out of the country. They can live out of the country. They can do all sorts of things to reduce their tax burden. But again, even Gavin Newsom opposed the billionaires tax, arguing that billionaires would leave California because he knows how heavily dependent California is on the wealthy for revenues. The number one source of revenue in California is the state income tax, which is the highest state income tax in the nation already. And now you're going to do a 5% supposedly one-time tax on the net worth of billionaires, meaning stuff they've already earned, already paid taxes on, they get paid taxes on again. It's asinine. By the way, a number of European countries have tried a so-called wealth tax, and virtually all of them have repealed it because it didn't raise the revenue that they thought it would raise, and then a lot of billionaires left the country and moved somewhere else. Again, every brain-dead idea nationwide has been tried twice already here in California. Now let's talk about the push for Medicare for all. Reagan warned about socialized medicine in the 60s, before we had Medicare, before we had Medicaid, warned about it, and said, here's what they're going to do. Everybody loves seniors. Who doesn't love seniors? Who doesn't love their grandparents? So if there's a plan to reduce the health care burden on seniors, well, how can anybody be against that? And then they'll move it to children. How can anybody be against that? And then eventually it'll be for everybody, which has always been their goal. Many of them have even publicly stated it. Barack Obama, when he was before he was a candidate for presidency, there's a speech where he said, if I had to start from scratch, I'd be in favor of single payer. I think he even said that after he started running. He said, but it's not very realistic. We can do that right now. And after Obamacare was passed, Harry Reid, the Democrat leader of the Senate, was asked whether it's just a step towards single payer. He said, oh, yeah, it is. Was interviewed at in a Las Vegas newspaper and said, yeah, it is. It's just another step towards single payer, which is our goal ultimately. Bernie Sanders has been saying it for decades, Medicare for all. And I told you the polling in the UK about their NSA, National Health System, long lines, people dissatisfied, people believing that the money's not going to be there, particularly younger people. We would not put up with that. When I say long line, some people are on more than one line because they have more than one condition. Something like over 80% of the healthcare dollar in the UK is paid by the government as opposed to 50% here. Now, I'm opposed to all of this government-provided health care. 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
6: There are four rain delays right now in Major League Baseball. The Mets game did start at Pittsburgh, and the Mets are up 1-0 going to the third inning. There is a delay in the top of the third. Atlanta has won 8 in a row. The Braves not yet underway at the Yankees. Yankees are second in the AL East, 4.5 games behind the Rays. Boston is 5 back. The Red Sox playing and now leading at home, 2-0 in the second against the A's, who've lost 8 in a row. The Athletics and general manager David Forst parted ways today. Reportedly, he was not moving to Las Vegas with the team in the future. The Reds at Nationals game in a rain delay at the start. As for the Reds, pitcher Hunter Green will have another elbow surgery next week. Blue Jays at Phillies in a rain delay at the start. The Kansas City Chiefs say quarterback Patrick Mahomes will likely miss their preseason opener next week. Mahomes is coming off knee surgery that happened late last year.
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0: 888-971-SAGE, 888-971-7243. I am Larry Elder. Remember when Jimmy Carter, back in 2005, advocated for photo voter ID? We do. Senate Homeland Committee votes 8-5 down party lines to hold Dr. Fauci in contempt of Congress for taking the fifth over 100 times. We're going to revisit my conversation with Dave Rubin, who at one time bought into the anti-black police systemic racism nonsense. DSA leaders say it's now a requirement for their endorsed candidates to dismantle the U.S. government. And former DSA chair David Hogg says there's no room for moderates in the Democratic Party. Ronald Reagan warned against socialized medicine for all. Have that for you at the top of the hour. Stick around for that. 888-971-SAGE. Phil is in Philadelphia. Phil, always nice to hear from you.
7: Hey, Larry. I just had a suggestion for these candidates running up against the brick wall with these Islamist candidates. Why don't the Republicans start touting what we believe in, that America's got a, you know, rights for everybody, including the LGBTQ plus community, and get them to come out and try to see if they can get some photo ops with these Islamist candidates and saying that they support them too, and maybe get those photos out to Al Jazeera and the Brotherhood, Qatar and Iran and Hamas, and let them know that maybe the Brotherhood's coming out of closet here in America, that they're supporting the LGBTQ community.
0: Phil, I think we ought to send them to Gaza, send them to Qatar, and have them hold up signs saying, well, we're here, we're queer, and see what happens.
7: That's Larry, you hit the nail on the head. Love you in Philly.
0: Love you, Phil. Thanks a lot. Now, DSA leaders say it is a requirement now for their endorsed candidates to not just endorse their overall agenda, but to endorse the dismantling of the U.S. government. I kid you not. Number 36.
1: This is actually something that we committed to at convention, having our endorsed candidates supporting the program. It's a requirement now, and so that'll be incorporated into our endorsement process.
2: It sounds so radical, like abolish the Senate, abolish the Supreme Court, like et cetera, but it's not. Like, those are the things that need to happen.
1: So whenever people are like, oh my God, they want to get rid of the president, I was like, well, I don't know what we would call it in the future. We could call it the head honcho of whatever, you know, like it's like we might not have a president.
0: People say that abolishing the Senate, abolishing the president is radical, but it really isn't all that radical when you think about it. This is 2025 Hassan Piker sitting at a table with an LGBTQ+ flag. He offers his overall favorite flag, number 45.
8: Let's talk about our favorite flags.
9: Oh, like overall, what my favorite flag?
8: Yeah.
9: Hezbollah. Look it up.
8: Oh.
9: I'm not even kidding. It's actually a dope flag.
11: I don't know flags.
9: It's, this is a...
8: You know what? I'm going to be brave.
9: Come on.
8: My favorite flag.
9: It's got an AK on it and a hand holding it up.
0: The Hezbollah flag is a dope flag. I'm Larry Elder.
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26: this is Hugh Hewitt for townhall.com. Reliable reports from a variety of sources confirm President Trump had ordered a major escalation of combat with Iran for this past weekend, only to call it off Saturday night. President Trump knows the Islamic Revolutionary Guard Corps lies and that they cheat. There's no reason to believe that they'll not lie and cheat again. It is who they have always been. Since the revolution in 1979, the Iranian regime's negotiators have fooled both Presidents Carter and Obama in comprehensive fashion. Other presidents to some degree, but they have never fooled Donald Trump, until this past weekend at least. Can we still pull a win out against the terrorist regime in Tehran? Yes. But only the president can do that. Not our allies, not his advisors, certainly not the legacy media. President Trump has been surprising and indeed startling his critics for nearly a dozen years in politics. I'm hoping he has at least one more huge surprise in store. I'm Hugh Hewitt.
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27: News this hour from Town Hall. I'm Keith Peters in Washington.
28: On this vote, the yeas are 86, the nays are 11. The 60-vote threshold having been achieved, the bill is passed.
27: Senator Darlene Graham reading the vote tally on the Russian sanctions bill, legislation co-written by her late brother, Lindsey Graham. Passage of the package Friday signals renewed bipartisan support for Ukraine as the war drags on. The legislation would penalize countries that continue to buy Russian oil, gas, and other exports. Louisiana Senator Bill Cassidy has announced that he will vote to confirm Todd Blanche as Attorney General. On the floor of the Senate, Cassidy explained his support.
29: But even critics admit that Mr. Blanche knows the law and is a hands-on administrator. He has instructed U.S. attorneys to focus on violent crime, human and drug trafficking, and fraud in programs like Medicare and Medicaid.
27: Two Republican senators, Alaska's Lisa Murkowski and Maine's Susan Collins, say they will vote no on Blanche's confirmation. A major White House construction project has just hit a legal roadblock, Willie Nelson reports.
30: A federal appeals court has ordered the Trump administration to halt construction of the planned White House ballroom, ruling that President Trump cannot build it without approval from Congress. The 2-1 decision finds the president lacks unilateral authority for the project, even though the administration says it is being paid for entirely with private funds. The court put its order on hold for 2 weeks to give the administration time to appeal to the Supreme Court. Willie Nelson, The White House.
27: The Senate has confirmed Cameron Hamilton as head of the embattled Federal Emergency Management Agency. Hamilton was among 74 nominations approved by the Senate on Friday. On Wall Street, the Dow by 151 points, the NASDAQ rose 342, the S&P advanced 47. More on these stories at townhall.com.
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